0: we change course, Labour risk being the handmaidens of Nigel Farage and the breakup of the United Kingdom.
1: The hard-right Reform UK party led by Nigel Farage made huge gains in the local elections, gaining hundreds of local council seats. No formal leadership challenger has been triggered. Pushback from residents of Pegasus north of Christchurch as the town's golf course is prepared for housing. The 18-hole course has been bought by property developer Wolfbrook Property, who plan to rezone the land to build homes. Locals have still played there and paid for a greenkeeper, despite the course closing in March when its previous owners went into liquidation. Resident Brent Esler says the course is a valuable green space in a rapidly growing area. He says there are already many subdivisions and more should be put up on clear land if needed. Could we breed sheep to be more climate friendly? New Zealand researchers are answering that question and aiming to get uptake of low emission sheep genetics. The Cool Sheep program allows farmers to select low methane rams for breeding in the same way they can pick out other genetic traits. Rollout's going forward with a joint $1.2 million investment from government agencies and industry bodies. Ag Emissions Centre Executive Director Naomi Parker says they want to give farmers the confidence to adopt this.
2: We have definitely been a leader in that space. Lots of other countries are looking at it now as well.
1: Two rival protests in central London have led to one of the most significant policing operations in years. The BBC reports thousands of people marched this weekend for the Unite the Kingdom protest, organised by right-wing figure Tommy Robinson. Thousands more took part in an opposing pro-Palestinian demonstration. Metropolitan Police say 4,000 officers were deployed with 43 arrests made. In sport, little-known American Alex Smalley has the lead after three rounds of golf's PGA Championship major in Pennsylvania. The world number 87, who has never won on the PGA Tour in 140 starts, has carded a 2-under par 68 to be two shots clear at 6-under overall. Six players are tied for second at 4-under, including John Rahm, while Rory McIlroy and Xander Schauffele both had strong days to get to 3-under. A winning farewell to one-day international cricket for White Ferns batter Susie Bates. New Zealand have beaten England by 17 runs in a rain-affected match of their series in Cardiff, Bates' 184th and last game in the format. Coach Bev Priestman believes the Phoenix will come back stronger after the bitterness of defeat in the Women's A-League final. To the weather now, Northland and Coromandel Peninsula, mostly fine, isolated showers, mainly about eastern Northland. Auckland, Waikato and Bay of Plenty, mainly fine, cloudy periods developing this afternoon. Waitomo to Kapiti, including the central high country, fine apart from a few areas of fog or cloud at night. Gisborne to Wairarapa, also Wellington, mostly cloudy, a few showers, especially in Gisborne and about the Wairoa district. Fiordland and Stewart Island, mostly cloudy with a few light showers. For the remainder of the South Island, areas of cloud and fog at night, otherwise fine. And for the Chatham Islands, cloudy with a few light showers. That's News Bulletin Weather. I'm Sandy Hodge.
3: From the Bible. Whoever would be great among you must be your servant, and whoever among you would be greatest must be servant of all. For even the Son of Man came not to be served, but to serve, and to give his life as a ransom for many. Words to live by. On Rhema.

10th Avenue North and Ring Collective on Reamer and Take Heart. Matthew West before that, and good. Hey, a very good afternoon to you. This is Tim Cicerich keeping you company. Great to be with you as well, wherever you are, whatever you're doing. Thanks so much for making Reamer your home this Sunday afternoon. Mercy Me is on the way before one. Also, Zach Williams and Ben Fuller team up for a great track, Wait For Me, Hillsong Worship. Also, Brooke Fraser and Phil Wickham as well, all coming up between now and one. George Pink has the 7-minute sermon at 20 past 12. King of Kings, a great message coming up. Right now, this is We The Kingdom. And don't let the darkness get you down. You're listening to Reamer.

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0: Isn't that a beautiful song from Casting Crowns? We the Kingdom before that. And Don't Let the Darkness Get You Down. Kick things off with 10th Avenue North and Ring Collective. This is Rema. It's your Christian radio station. You're with Tim Sisserich this Sunday afternoon. We pause in the music. The 7-Minute Sermon with the Reverend George Pink and the King of Kings.
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2: This week in the church calendar, it's the Feast of the Ascension, or Ascension Day for short. It's the day we remember Jesus returning to heaven. Ascension Day always falls 40 days after Easter Sunday, because the Bible tells us Jesus ascended 40 days after the first Easter. Here are some verses from Acts chapter 1.
3: Then the apostles gathered round Jesus and asked him, "Lord, are you at this time going to restore the kingdom to Israel?" He said to them, "It is not for you to know the times or dates the Father has set by his own authority. But you will receive power when the Holy Spirit comes upon you, and you will be my witnesses in Jerusalem, and in all Judea and Samaria, and to the ends of the earth." After he said this, he was taken up before their very eyes, and a cloud hid him from their sight.
2: That's Acts chapter 1, verses 6 to 9 from the NIV. We recently marked the anniversary of King Charles III's coronation. He was crowned in Westminster Abbey in May 2023. Charles is the head of state of this country, New Zealand, and of course the sovereign of the United Kingdom. But the Bible tells the story of a different king. And you could say the whole of the Christian life is about living for this king. It's about recognizing his rule, trusting his reign, and shaping our lives around his kingdom. At the start of the passage we just heard, the apostles ask Jesus when he will restore the kingdom to Israel. The idea of God being king and of his kingdom arriving is a major theme throughout Scripture, in both the Old and New Testaments. The story of the king goes right back to the beginning of the Bible, to the opening lines of Genesis. One theologian explains it like this. In the beginning, God creates a world of stunning beauty. He makes human beings in his own image and likeness, and he gives them the job of looking after it, you might say of ruling over it. In fact, some ancient rabbis saw Adam as the first king. So the original sin Adam and Eve commit can be seen as a failure in kingship. And what follows that initial mistake is pretty messy. Much of the Old Testament is the story of failed leadership, of bad kingship. Yes, there are high points, but there is also a long, painful record of kings who do not rule well. So a longing begins to grow, a longing for God himself to be king, to come and put things right. We see this especially clearly in the Psalms and in some of the prophets. Of course, God could rule the world directly, but it seems he wants to include humanity in his plan. And so we hear of a Messiah, a promised, anointed king, who will come from the family of David. Take a listen to these words God speaks through the prophet Ezekiel.
3: "I will give you a shepherd from the family of my servant King David. All of you, both strong and weak, will have the same shepherd, and he will take good care of you. He will be your leader, and I will be your God. I, the Lord, have spoken."
2: That's Ezekiel 34, verses 23 and 24 from the CEV. We are seeing two kingships coming together. This son of David will also be the son of God. He will be an earthly king, yes, but also the heavenly king come to earth. And that's why Christmas is such a big deal. At Christmas time, we look at the baby in the manger and see that this is no ordinary child. This is the one the prophet spoke about. Fully human and fully divine, this is God himself dwelling among his people. The king has arrived. Noel, Noel, born is the king of Israel. But of course, our faith doesn't stop with the Christmas story. The baby grows up. He becomes a boy and then a man. And when he begins his public ministry, he announces this.
3: "The time has come. The kingdom of God has come near. Repent and believe the good news."
2: That's Mark chapter 1, verse 15 from the NIV. The kingdom has come near because the king has come near. If we skip ahead in the story to the first Easter, we see Jesus dying on a Roman cross. Above him is a sign that reads, "King of the Jews." A criminal crucified beside him asks to be remembered in his kingdom. But the story does not end there either. On the third day, he rises from death. The king lives again. What looks like defeat is actually the ultimate victory. Death itself is conquered. The first Christians went around telling the world this good news of the king's victory. And sometimes it got them in a whole lot of trouble. The culture around them said Caesar was Lord. But they said, no, Jesus is Lord. Christ is king. They knew from the resurrection that the true king had won the decisive victory. But even that is not the end of the story. Because Christians believe that one day the king will come back. And we believe this because Jesus said it himself. He often referred to himself as the Son of Man. And in Matthew 25, he says,
3: "When the Son of Man comes in all his glory and all the angels with him, he will sit on his glorious throne."
2: Matthew 25, verse 31 from the NIV. Jesus speaks of the Son of Man returning in glory and sitting on his throne. And in that same chapter, he also refers to himself as the King. So Christ will return. Forget Lord of the Rings, this will be the real return of the King. We look forward in hope to that day when his kingdom will fully arrive. One day everything will be as it should be. Everything will be made right when the King comes back. But it's not that way right now. We live in the in-between time, and so we pray for God's kingdom to come and for his will to be done. And while we wait and pray for the coming of the kingdom, we work for the kingdom. We live for the king. And all of that brings us back to Ascension Day. Because the Ascension is not just Jesus going away. It's actually Jesus ascending to the throne. It is the coronation of the true king. It's the moment he takes his place at the right hand of the Father, not to abandon us, but to reign over us, to intercede for us, and to send the Spirit to empower us. In Westminster Abbey in 2023, Charles III was crowned king. But the Ascension tells us that Christ is the king above all kings. And if we consider ourselves Christians, then the whole of our lives is about allegiance to him. It's about recognizing his rule, trusting his reign, and shaping our lives around his kingdom. To be a Christian is to live for the King of Kings.
1: 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Rhema.

Chris Tomlin on Rema and Our God, Casting Crowns before that and Nobody. This is Rema, it's your Christian radio station. This is Tim Cicero. It's rolling through five in a row, uninterrupted.

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0: This is Rema. It is your Christian radio station. Most of the conversations about young people and faith these days runs in one direction, that our young people are disengaged. They're not reading. They're not interested in faith. The numbers are heading the wrong way. Well, let me encourage you this Sunday afternoon. A new global survey suggests that that picture is more complicated. The Patmos Youth Report. Now, this is an amazing report. This Patmos Youth Report surveyed 91,000 young people across 85 countries, including our part of the world, with nearly 25,000 of those respondents aged between 15 and 30. And what they found among young Christians specifically was not what most people expected. Young Christians, yes, here in New Zealand and across the world, 18 to 24, are engaging with the Bible way more frequently than us older generations. Nearly half of the young people surveyed between 18 and 24 years of age, half globally, report reading the Bible every single week. They're more confident talking about faith, telling Bible stories, applying scripture to real situations than generations before them. The researchers said this. They said young Christians are more comfortable talking about faith. Nothing more, nothing less. They're way more comfortable than we are. Now, the picture isn't uniform. In secular Western context, that includes New Zealand and Australia, all over, overall Christian identity is declining. That is true. And among those who aren't engaged, the disengagement is serious. But among committed young Christians who remain, they aren't shrinking and they're not a passive group. They're actually more active in scripture than their parents and their grandparents were at the same age. The survey also found something that I thought was incredible. Around 240 million non-Christians globally say that they learn more about the Bible. They want to learn more about the Bible, not necessarily through a church program, but you know, through apps, videos, conversations with friends. So there is genuine interest among non-Christians, especially non-Christian young people. The question is whether we're meeting it where it actually lives. We might not be, but our kids are.
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2: A regular occurrence in our neighbourhood is the helicopter circling overhead. Sadly, it's not a scenic flight. Rather, it's the police helicopter. It can be at any time of the day or night, and as it circles around overhead, you know they're searching for someone or something that requires police attention. Some people feel that God's like this. He's on the lookout to catch you for doing something wrong. In 2 Chronicles 16 verse 9, the eyes of the Lord search the whole earth in order to strengthen those whose hearts are fully committed to Him. His heart is to strengthen us. Jesus said He didn't come into the world to condemn the world, but to save it. He didn't come to condemn you, He came to save you. Next time you hear a helicopter, let it remind you it's not a police one, it's a search and rescue one. God is searching for you in order to strengthen you. Mahara ki tō tātou atua e tēnei rā. Remember God today. I'm Alison Shaw.
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Across Aotearoa New Zealand, this is Rima. It is your Christian radio station with Zach Williams and Ben Fuller. The song Wait For Me, Mercy Me before that. And sing like you've already won. We've got new sport and weather coming your way at one, taking us there. This is

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1: In this update, former UK Health Minister Wes Streeting, wanting Britain to rejoin the European Union, is being viewed as a shrewd move. He says he'll stand in any potential Labour leadership contest, putting further pressure on Prime Minister Sir Keir Starmer. Otago University International Relations Professor Robert Patman says forming another close relationship with the EU should have public support.
2: Recent polls consistently show between 60 and 70% of British people now want to rejoin the EU. The British economy has been in free fall, more or less, since the departure from the EU.
1: Out with the old and in with the new secondary school qualifications, with the government announcing what's replacing NCEA. Year 11 students will now need to get a foundational literacy and numeracy award before they pass year 12 and 13. Senior students will also face a compulsory exam in each subject and must pass at least three subjects each year to pass. But Chair of the New Zealand Secondary Principals Council, Steve McCracken, believes NCEA is still a valid qualification.
3: What I think we've got is actually an advancement in terms of the Minister's priorities and making it really clear and concise and able to be read really easily.
1: And Selena Gomez doesn't always treat her body like a temple. Her husband, Benny Blanco, dishing on her eating habits, saying she has the diet of a five-year-old. Benny says she doesn't really like fruit and veggies and will often down burgers and fries for breakfast. To the Eurovision Song Contest Grand Final in Vienna, where the winner has been crowned.

0: Bulgaria has won the contest with Dara's dance pop song Bungarunga, an unexpected upset. It's the first win for the Balkan nation. Israel was second and Australia's Delta Goodrum, who was a favourite, came in fourth place. A call to show support for those living with our most common life-threatening condition. This month, a charity, Cystic Fibrosis New Zealand, is asking us to give an F and understand the challenges for the 600 people in the country who live with it. In sport, world number 87, Alex Smalley has the lead after three rounds at the PGA Championship in Pennsylvania. The little-known American, who has never won on the PGA Tour in 140 starts, has carded a 2-under par 68 to be two shots clear at 6-under overall. John Rahm is part of a five-strong group who are two shots back at 4-under, while Rory McIlroy and Xander Schauffele lurk at 3-under. IndyCar officials have been forced to abandon day one of qualifying for the Indianapolis 500 due to heavy rain. That's forced organisers to squeeze all qualifying overnight tonight in a truncated schedule. It's the first time since 2008 that a full day of qualifying has been lost. Qualifying will begin at 4 a.m. To the weather now, Northland and Coromandel Peninsula, mostly fine isolated showers, mainly about eastern Northland. Auckland, Waikato and Bay of Plenty, mainly fine, cloudy periods developing this afternoon. Waitomo to Kapiti, including the central high country, fine apart from a few areas of cloud or fog at night. Gisborne to Wairarapa, also Wellington, now mostly cloudy for you. A few showers, especially in Gisborne and about the Wairoa district. Fiordland and Stewart Island, mostly cloudy with a few light showers. For the remainder of the South Island, areas of cloud and fog at night, otherwise fine. And for the Chatham Islands, cloudy with a few light showers. That's News, Sport and Weather. I'm Sandy Hodge.
1: From the Bible. But those whose hope is in the Lord will renew their strength. They will soar on wings like eagles. They will run and not grow weary. They will walk and not grow faint. Words to live by on Rema.

Madison Watkins on Rima, and you won't Ryan Stevenson before that, and this I know. You are listening to Rima. It is your Christian radio station right across Aotearoa, New Zealand on this Sunday afternoon, Sunday the 17th day of May for 2026. On the way this hour, some great music. Justin Gambino, Francesca Bertistelli, Katie Nicole, When I Fall, also Detour 180 and Mercy Me in there as well. Also some great encouragement for you from Gabe Chan coming up at around about 20 past one. And great encouragement because we're in the season of Pentecost. And so part of the whole 24/7 prayer initiative, we'll be bringing you that real soon. Lauren Daigle right now, and Let It Be a Hallelujah. 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

0: Form on Rema and Bow My Knee, Lauren Daigle before that, and Let It Be a Hallelujah. This is Rema. It is your Christian radio station. Francesca Bertistelli, Free to Be Me is on the way. So is Justin Gambino. Right now, let's take a wee pause in the music. We're in Pentecost and we're partnering with 24/7 Prayer. And right now it's time for us to bring us back to prayer. Here's Gabe Chan. Churches all around the country are joining with 24/7 Prayer, journeying together into the day of Pentecost, praying night and day, asking God to bring new life to our churches, to rewire our culture, and to pour out His Spirit afresh.
1: Kia ora, Gabriel Chan from Elam Church, Dunedin. Kia kara kia tata. Let's pray. Jesus, you've given us good news, news that brings life, hope, and freedom. And yet we often shrink back. We worry what others will think. We second guess what we know to be true. Holy Spirit, just like you filled the early disciples with boldness, would you fill us too? Would you give us courage to speak? Give us hearts to see others with love, not fear. Let our lives carry the sound of the good news in our workplaces, our neighborhoods, and schools and families. Use our ordinary conversations to point to the extraordinary God whom we bear witness to. We ask for opportunities to speak and the boldness to step into them today. Let us be witnesses in word, action, and presence. Hare mai te wairua tapu. Come, Holy Spirit. Amen.
0: Light shines brightest when we shine it together. Every day, Rema reaches into lives with truth, encouragement, and the love of Jesus. But only because we do it together. From the far north to the deep south, we're all part of something bigger than ourselves. Rema. 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
2: How about it? Could you use a boost of strength to get you through the day? Where exactly can you find that? This is Susie Holt with Chocolate and God. Proverbs 31 says, "She girds herself with strength and strengthens her arms." As you read that entire chapter, you can tell that she was a strong woman, but here it is clearly telling us that she chose strength. She chose to wrap herself up in the strength she drew from God. True strength and confidence comes from God. So if you're looking for strength to face the day, then I'd encourage you to ask God to fill you with His strength and confidence. The more you get to know who He says you are, and the more you rely on Him in all that you do, the stronger and more confident you will become. God never meant for you to do it alone or come up with all of the answers on your own. So ask Him to fill you with all you need. Ladies, let's take the 30-day challenge and be in the Word every day. 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

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Francesca Vertistelli before that, Free to Be Me on Rima, your Christian radio station. 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

0: That is Detour 180, a beautiful bit of praise and worship this Sunday afternoon. Hallelujah. Franny Cash before that, Jesus All Along. Mercy Me coming up real soon in about 5 minutes' time. Next, though, it is Laying the Foundations, the daily devotional from Dara Prince Ministries, Christian Baptism, fulfilling all righteousness. That's next.
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6: Christian baptism is an important part of the transformation process. With this in mind, let's turn back to the reason which Jesus himself gave for being baptized and examine his words in Matthew chapter 3, verse 15 in greater detail. Thus it is fitting for us to fulfill all righteousness. First of all, the word thus, which in this context means to be done in this way. By his example, Jesus established a pattern for the method of baptism. Jesus was not baptized as an infant. We read in Matthew chapter 3, verse 16, "Then Jesus, when he had been baptized, came up immediately from the water." In being baptized, Jesus first went down into and then came up out of the water. Taken in conjunction with the literal meaning of the verb phrase to baptize, which we have already discussed, this leaves no reasonable room to doubt that Jesus permitted himself to be wholly immersed beneath the waters of the Jordan. Secondly, the phrase, "it is fitting." This phrase suggests that, for those who would follow Christ, being baptized is something ordained by God. It is not exactly a legal commandment, such as those imposed upon Israel by the law of Moses, but it is for Christians a natural expression of sincere and wholehearted discipleship. By using the pluriform us, it is fitting for us. Jesus identified himself with all those who would subsequently follow him through this appointed act of faith and obedience. Finally, we come to the concluding section to fulfill or complete all righteousness. As we've already pointed out, Jesus was not baptized as evidence that he had confessed and repented of his sins. He had never committed any sins. He was always perfectly righteous. This righteousness was, in the first instance, an inward condition of the heart which Jesus had always possessed. However, in allowing himself to be baptized, Jesus fulfilled or completed this inward righteousness by an outward act of obedience to the will of his heavenly Father. It was through this outward act of obedience and dedication to God that he actually entered into the active life of ministry by which he fulfilled the plan of God the Father. In Romans chapter 5, verse 1, we read, "Therefore, having been justified by faith, we have peace with God through our Lord Jesus Christ." True Christians have not merely confessed and repented of their sins. They have done this and more. By faith in the atoning death and resurrection of Jesus Christ, they have been justified. God has imputed to them the righteousness of Christ himself on the basis of their faith. This is why they are baptized, not simply as evidence that they have confessed and repented of their sins, but to fulfill or complete all righteousness. By this outward act of obedience, they complete the inward righteousness which they have already received in their hearts by faith. This explanation shows us how totally different Christian baptism is from the baptism which John preached. We can now understand why Paul would not accept John's baptism for those who desire to be true Christians. Instead, he first instructed them in the full truth of the gospel, centering in Christ's death and resurrection, and then insisted on their being baptized once again with full Christian baptism. In conclusion, Christian baptism is an outward act of obedience by which the believer fulfills or completes the inward righteousness they already enjoy in their heart through faith in Christ's atoning death and resurrection. Here's a prayer you may like to say. Lord Jesus, thank you for the indescribable privilege that through your death on the cross and your resurrection, in your power, I have not only risen in a new life, but that in your power, I can also live a life of justice. Thank you for that grace. Amen.
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1: 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And the wild thing about this is, it doesn't take long for guys to get it.
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1: In this update, former UK Health Minister Wes Streeting wanting to join the European Union could put the right-wing Reform Party in a difficult position. Streeting says he'll stand in any potential Labour leadership contest, putting more pressure on Prime Minister Sir Keir Starmer. Otago University International Relations Professor Robert Patman says Reform's Nigel Farage is one of the architects of Brexit.
2: It puts him on the defensive. It's all very well criticising someone in government, but he actually has a track record of backing probably one of the most worst policy decisions made by any government since appeasement in the 1930s.
1: A call for more funding to protect the country's iconic Kiwi project. Save the Kiwi, Mana Whenua and Sanctuary Mountain Mangatatauri have made the conservation history. They've successfully moved more than 800 Kiwi from the site and provided 80% of the population now living in Wellington's hills. Save the Kiwi Chief Executive Michelle Impey says they desperately need more funding to continue.
3: There is an enormous volunteer effort, a lot of goodwill that goes into this, but it cannot be sustained with that alone.
1: Researchers are calling for coastal ecosystems to be protected from microplastic pollution. An Auckland University study has tracked bamboo worms, tiny creatures that are hugely important for marine life because they specialise in keeping the water clean. It's found they are less active when exposed to plastic particles. Research fellow Yushi Yu says we need regulations to keep the amount of microplastics at safe levels.
4: Once we set up this kind of a limit, we might manage this problem.
1: Residents in a Waimakariri town fear they will lose one of its key attractions as the golf course is carved up for housing. The 18-hole Pegasus Golf Course has been bought by Wolfbrook Property, which plans to rezone the land to build homes. Locals have still played there despite it closing in March when its previous owners went into liquidation. Resident Brent Esler says locals always attribute their move to the town to two things.
5: It's the beach, proximity to the beach on one side and the golf course on the other. You know, the golf course has been a landmark, a cornerstone of the Piggystone development from the last 16, 17 years.
1: Former One Direction star Niall Horan says he won't be going to the wedding of bandmate Harry Styles. Harry and Zoe Kravitz's engagement was confirmed just weeks ago. Niall says he's very busy. In sport, Alex Smalley is refusing to get carried away with a two-shot lead as he chases an unlikely major victory at the PGA Championship in Pennsylvania. The world number 87 has a two-shot break on the field at 6-under. There's a cluster of players, including former world number one John Rahm, tied for second at 4-under. Smalley says after bogeying three of his first four holes, he thought he was in a bit of strife.
6: I think the putt on six definitely helped calm me down a little bit.
1: Spain's Xavi Alonso has reached a deal in principle to take over as Chelsea football manager for the next Premier League season. Chelsea have been on the scout for a replacement for Liam Rosenyar, who was sacked last month after just 104 days. Alonso was most recently at Real Madrid. To the weather now, Northland and Coromandel Peninsula. Mostly fine, isolated showers, mainly about eastern Northland. Auckland, Waikato and Bay of Plenty, mainly fine. Cloudy periods developing this afternoon. Waitomo to Kapiti, including the central high country, fine apart from a few areas of cloud or fog at night. Gisborne to Wairarapa, also Wellington. Mostly cloudy, a few showers, especially in Gisborne and about the Wairoa district. Fiordland and Stewart Island, mostly cloudy with a few light showers. For the remainder of the South Island, areas of cloud and fog at night, otherwise fine. And for the Chatham Islands, cloudy with a few light showers. That's News, Sport and Weather. I'm Sandy Hodge.
0: From the Bible. A good tree produces good fruit, and a bad tree produces bad fruit. A good tree can't produce bad fruit, and a bad tree can't produce good fruit. So every tree that does not produce good fruit is chopped down and thrown into the fire. Yes, just as you can identify a tree by its fruit, so you can identify people by their actions.
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1: 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This is Tim Cicerich. It's Sunday afternoon, and it's so good to have your company. We've got great music coming up all day, every day, actually. This hour, Matt Mayer is on the way. That song, Turn Around. Also, Haley Jones and Thankful. Pat Barrett. I love that song from Pat Barrett, Build My Life. We are messengers in there as well. And right now, this is Natalie Lane. The Long Way on Rema, your Christian radio station.

0: Across Aotearoa, New Zealand, you are listening to Rema. Most people who saw The Passion of the Christ remember where they were when it first came out. And I can tell you, personally, I know exactly in the cinema where I was, what cinema I was in, and it was not comfortable, and it wasn't meant to be. But when it arrived in cinemas in 2004, it grossed more than $600 million worldwide and reached audiences that polished Christian films never would have touched. Well, Mel Gibson has finally finished filming the sequel. The Resurrection of the Christ wrapped production this month in Italy after months of filming across Rome and locations in the south of Italy, including Matera, the same ancient city where The Chosen filmed its crucifixion season last year. The budget for this one, for The Resurrection of the Christ, $100 million. The scope, deliberately larger than the original. In previous interviews, Gibson said the film would explore the supernatural dimensions of Christ's victory over death in ways that the first film just couldn't attempt. He described it as more ambitious and more spiritually expansive. It's being released in two parts. The first, by the way, is arriving on Good Friday next year, March 26, 2027. The second on Ascension Day, May 6. Finnish actor Jaakko Orton takes on the role of Jesus, replacing Jim Caviezel. So within the space of a year, two major productions are bringing the crucifixion and resurrection to cinema screens. The Chosen's season 6 finale and Gibson's long anticipated sequel landing on Good Friday. Whatever you make of the method, the story being told is one that sits at the center of everything we believe. And it looks like 2027 is going to be quite the year for those movies on the resurrection of Christ.
1: Every story of hope, every moment of peace, every word that speaks life. It's not just coming from Rema. It's all of us working together. Together, we're creating space for God to move in homes, in cars, in workplaces. This is what happens when we unite around the gospel. 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
2: I came across a box of crowns tucked away in a drawer. Most were broken, some snapped in half, others ground down to tiny wee nubs. Not one of them was perfect. But here's the thing, every single one of them still worked. Each one could still make marks, still bring colour, still create beauty on a page. That's us. Life leaves us cracked and chipped, worn down by disappointment, loss, or simply the grind of time. Sometimes we feel too messy or damaged to be of use. Yet God doesn't see us that way. He doesn't discard us. He chooses to create with us anyway. In fact, the broken places often reveal his beauty more vividly. A life that's been through struggles has a depth of colour that a flawless crown could never hold. God delights in using broken people to draw something extraordinary. So don't hide your cracks. Don't believe the lie that brokenness cancels your worth. In God's hands, you still have plenty of colour to bring. This is Mickey from inbetween.org.nz. I hope this sparks your thinking. Let's see what God does with it.
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0: Across Aotearoa, New Zealand, this is Rima. It is your Christian radio station with Tim Sisrich. When Russia's invasion of Ukraine began 4 years ago, the expected story was destruction of cities, of infrastructure, of the fabric of society trying to hold itself together under bombardment. And that story is true. That story is ongoing. But there's another story running alongside that that doesn't get much coverage. The church in Ukraine is growing. There is 106 new congregations established in Ukraine since the invasion began, according to the vice president of the Ukrainian Baptist Union. 13,000 people have been baptized since the invasion began, significantly more before the war started. Churches across all denominations in the Ukraine are reporting the same thing. This isn't the first time this pattern has appeared in history. Genuine crisis has a way of doing something to people's senses of what matters. These alternatives of faith, distraction, comfort, the quiet assumption that things will work out, those fall away really quickly when you're living under constant threat of bombs and attack. What remains is the question: whether there's something underneath it all, whether there's a God who holds what humans can't. Millions of Ukrainians are answering that question in a direction nobody predicted when the war began. In the Baptist Church alone, 106 new churches, 13,000 baptisms, communities forming in places where everything else began falling apart. Doesn't make the war less terrible. I don't want to minimize the war. Nothing would make it less terrible. But it is a great reminder that even in the places where human power is doing its worst, God is at work. Pray for Ukraine. Pray for these new churches. Pray for the existing churches that somehow, impossibly, are growing in Ukraine, that God would be with our brothers and sisters in Christ in that land. We really mean it when we say that Rema is only possible through you and your support. Your Christian radio station is listener-funded, meaning it exists because you love Rema so much, you're willing to keep it on the air through your partnership. 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
1: Right now I'm still waiting, trying to be patient, hoping for the day when I can testify. If I could skip.

Justin Bourne and Testify on Rumour, your Christian radio station. This is Tim Sisserich as we head through Sunday afternoon playing great Christian music all day, every day. Evan Craft and Danny Gorky on the way in just a tick after this one from Matt Mayer. It's called Turnaround on Rumour. Yum.

0: In every situation where we need courage, we need Christ. In every situation where we face trouble, we need the Savior. And here's the good news. In every situation that you read about in the Bible, where problems present themselves, Almighty God presents Himself in the midst of it.
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1: In this update, Winston Peters has made a pair of economic announcements at a speech today. New Zealand First says if elected, it will make KiwiSaver compulsory at birth and there will be an automatic $1,000 contribution for New Zealand citizens only. It also wants to buy the BNZ Bank from the National Australia Bank. It would be merged with KiwiBank to form the National Bank of New Zealand. Peters says this would create real competitive pressure on the Australian-owned banks. National's promising to scrap good character considerations at all sexual offender sentencings. Party leader Chris Luxon says they intend to prohibit judges from taking into account testimony from individuals speaking about the perpetrator. Luxon says no victim should have to sit in a courtroom and hear how that person who robbed them of their dignity deserves a discount, all because of a statement from a coach or a principal.
2: I don't care if you were a good athlete, and I don't care if your manager likely turned up on time to work. But that victim in the courtroom is your character. Your conviction is your character.
1: Former UK Health Minister Wes Streeting is advocating for Britain to rejoin the European Union as he repeats his calls for the Prime Minister to step aside. Streeting says he'll stand in any potential Labour leadership contest. Prime Minister Sir Keir Starmer is facing pressure following heavy election losses earlier this month. Speaking at a Labour-affiliated conference, Wes Streeting says leaving the EU was a catastrophic mistake.
3: We need a new special relationship with the EU because Britain's future lies with Europe and one day, back in the European Union.
1: Health providers are getting a new tool to work out if older people are facing elder abuse. Auckland University has received funding from the Ministry of Social Development to develop an assessment tool. It uses a traffic light system with green indicating a situation is safe, orange indicating the person needs more support, and red indicating there needs to be immediate intervention. Team leader Kathy Perry says it will help health workers deal with cases of potential mistreatment.
4: There wasn't really any tools being used, or if they were, they weren't quite appropriate.
1: The General Practice Association has launched a new service to help GPs avoid corporate sales. A growing number of general practices are being sold to commercial entities. Deputy Chair Stephanie Taylor estimates one in five clinics are now corporately owned. She says their service helps owners reduce their involvement behind the scenes and stay involved. In sport, Kalyn Ponga is firming to be thrust into start at halfback for Queensland in next Wednesday's State of Origin opener. Brisbane Courier Mail reports Ponga, who has never worn the number 7 jersey in his top-level league career, is poised to take the role if he comes through unscathed for Newcastle against the Titans this afternoon. Coach Billy Slater had been searching for a replacement since Tom Dearden suffered an injury for North Queensland last week. Drama in Scottish football and accusations of abuse. Celtic have claimed their 56th Scottish Premiership with a 3-1 win over visitors and fellow contenders Hearts. Celtic scored two late goals to break a 1-1 deadlock, with the winning goal seeing Celtic fans invade the pitch in celebration, with reports of physical and verbal abuse of Hearts players. To the weather now, Northland and Coromandel Peninsula, mostly fine, isolated showers, mainly about eastern Northland. Auckland, Waikato and the Bay of Plenty, mainly fine, cloudy periods developing. Waitomo to Kapiti, including the Central High Country, fine apart from a few areas of cloud or fog at night. Gisborne to Wairarapa, also Wellington, mostly cloudy, a few showers, especially in Gisborne and about the Wairoa district. Fiordland and Stewart Island, mostly cloudy. The remainder of the South Island, cloudy. And for the Chatham Islands, cloudy. That's new sport and weather. I'm Sandy Hodge.
0: From the Bible. For he has rescued us from the dominion of darkness and brought us into the kingdom of the Son he loves, in whom we have redemption, the forgiveness of sins. Words to live by on Rema.
5: Have a list of regrets this longer than it's ever been.

Good afternoon. This is Rima. You're with Tim Sisterich. That is Carly-Ann Taylor and the song Why Should I Worry? Kate Thompson before that. And that's what the cross is for. Some great reminders for us this Sunday afternoon about the power of God in our lives. No matter what is going on, God will be there for you. So no need to worry. Now, the truth of the matter is sometimes life does get the better of us. And that's why we have the prayer wall here at Rima. We've got hundreds of faithful prayer warriors who pray for every single prayer on that prayer wall. So if you're struggling today, please don't struggle alone. Head along to the prayer wall, rema.co.nz. You'll find the link there. Just click on the faith link and the prayer. You can make it anonymous if you want to. Across New Zealand, this is Sam Wesley's Living Water on Rema. Enjoy.

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1: Rachel DeLong, an offering on Rima. Sam Wesley before that in Living Water. 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That's next.
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3: Humble yourselves that he may lift you up. From 1 Peter 5, verse 6. God will not tolerate pride from anyone. If self-exalted people refuse to humble themselves, they leave God no other choice than to do it for them. One day, pride got the better of Nebuchadnezzar, the king of Babylon. As he looked out across the city, he said, "Look at this great city of Babylon. By my own mighty power, I have built this beautiful city as my royal residence to display my majestic splendor." From Daniel 4, verse 30. This was raw, arrogant pride. A year earlier, Daniel had told the king through the interpretation of his dream that he should change his ways, but he had ignored Daniel's warning. Now God said enough was enough and interrupted his proud moment. While these words were still in his mouth, a voice called down from heaven, "O King Nebuchadnezzar, this message is for you. You are no longer the ruler of this kingdom." From Daniel 4, verse 31. During the next 7 years, Nebuchadnezzar lost his sanity and lived unkempt in the forest. That's how low pride brought him. Someone once said, "A man wrapped up in himself makes a pretty small package." Only when Nebuchadnezzar humbled himself did God have mercy on him and give him back his sanity and his reign. That's when he declared God's sovereignty over all kings and kingdoms. "Now I, Nebuchadnezzar, praise and glorify and honor the King of Heaven. All his acts are just and true, and he is able to humble the proud." From Daniel 4, verse 37. So, be humble.
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0: This is Rema. It is your Christian radio station. Most of the conversations about young people and faith these days runs in one direction, that our young people are disengaged. They're not reading. They're not interested in faith. The numbers are heading the wrong way. Well, let me encourage you this Sunday afternoon. A new global survey suggests that that picture is more complicated. The Patmos Youth Report. Now, this is an amazing report. This Patmos Youth Report surveyed 91,000 young people across 85 countries, including our part of the world, with nearly 25,000 of those respondents aged between 15 and 30. And what they found among young Christians specifically was not what most people expected. Young Christians, yes, here in New Zealand and across the world, 18 to 24, are engaging with the Bible way more frequently than us older generations. Nearly half of the young people surveyed between 18 and 24 years of age, half globally, report reading the Bible every single week. They're more confident talking about faith, telling Bible stories, applying scripture to real situations than generations before them. The researchers said this. They said young Christians are more comfortable talking about faith. Nothing more, nothing less. They're way more comfortable than we are. Now, the picture isn't uniform. In secular Western context, that includes New Zealand and Australia, all over, overall Christian identity is declining. That is true. And among those who aren't engaged, the disengagement is serious. But among committed young Christians who remain, they aren't shrinking and they're not a passive group. They're actually more active in Scripture than their parents and their grandparents were at the same age. The survey also found something that I thought was incredible. Around 240 million non-Christians globally say that they learn more about the Bible. They want to learn more about the Bible, not necessarily through a church program, but, you know, through apps, videos, conversations with friends. So there is genuine interest among non-Christians, especially non-Christian young people. The question is whether we're meeting it where it actually lives. We might not be, but our kids are. Churches all around the country are joining with 24/7 prayer, journeying together into the day of Pentecost, praying night and day, asking God to bring new life to our churches, to rewire our culture, and to pour out His Spirit afresh.
1: Kia ora, Gabriel Chan from Elam Church, Dunedin. Kia kara kia tata. Let's pray. Jesus, You've given us good news, news that brings life, hope, and freedom. And yet we often shrink back. We worry what others will think. We second guess what we know to be true. Holy Spirit, just like You filled the early disciples with boldness, would You fill us too? Would You give us courage to speak? Give us hearts to see others with love, not fear. Let our lives carry the sound of the good news in our workplaces, our neighborhoods, and schools and families. Use our ordinary conversations to point to the extraordinary God whom we bear witness to. We ask for opportunities to speak and the boldness to step into them today. Let us be witnesses in word, action, and presence. Haere mai o te wairua tapu. Come, Holy Spirit. Amen.
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0: The closer we get to heaven, the more we should reflect its character. 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
1: In this update, Winston Peters has made a pair of economic announcements at a speech today. New Zealand First says if elected, it would make KiwiSaver compulsory at birth, and there would be an automatic $1,000 contribution for New Zealand citizens only. It also wants to buy the BNZ Bank from the National Australia Bank. It would be merged with Kiwi Bank to form the National Bank of New Zealand. Peters says this would create real competitive pressure on the Australian-owned banks. National's promising tougher consequences for sexual offenders. The party's justice spokesperson, Paul Goldsmith, announced they intend to prohibit judges from treating good character as a mitigating factor at sentencing for all sexual offending. Emily Ansell reports.
2: Goldsmith says currently, judges are required to take into account testimony from individuals speaking on an offender's character. He says this rarely serves victims' interests and their changes will result in stronger sentences. He says it builds on the government's work limiting discounts, making stalking illegal and imprisonable, and giving sexual violence victims the power to determine their perpetrator's name suppression.
1: Two people have died after a helicopter crash in Mount Aspiring National Park near Wanaka this morning. Emergency services were called to the incident just before 10 a.m. and police say more information will be released when it's available. Former UK Health Secretary Wes Streeting has confirmed he will stand in any Labour leadership contest to replace Prime Minister Sir Keir Starmer. Earlier this week, Streeting resigned from his role as Health Secretary. It follows growing pressure on Keir Starmer to stand down as Prime Minister following a disastrous local election result for Labour a week ago. Streeting says change is needed.
3: The voters did more than send Labour a message last week. They issued a warning that unless we change course, Labour risk being the handmaidens of Nigel Farage and the breakup of the United Kingdom.
1: The hard right Reform UK party, led by Nigel Farage, made huge gains in the local elections, gaining hundreds of local council seats. No formal leadership challenge has been triggered. And Pete Davidson has entered Splitsville again, breaking up with model girlfriend Elsie Hewitt just 5 months after the pair welcomed a baby. Their friends have said the trouble started just after their daughter Scotty Rose was born, with Davidson's busy work schedule driving a wedge between the couple. In sport, Auckland FC boss Nick Becker is gearing up for a big week ahead as the club prepares to play and host an A-League Grand Final next weekend. Tickets go on sale for next Saturday night's decider tomorrow, with members in the morning and general public in the afternoon. Becker says they've developed all sorts of what-if contingencies that they can now roll out. Eight-time world champ Stephanie Gilmore has been knocked out of Surfing New Zealand's pro in Raglan.
4: Well, it's official. Sawyer Lindblad takes out and defeats Stephanie Gilmore.
1: The Buffalo Sabres have sent their NHL ice hockey second round Eastern Conference series against the Montreal Canadiens to a deciding Game 7. The Sabres have won Game 6, 8-3 in Montreal to level the series at 3-3. To the weather now, Northland and Coromandel Peninsula, mostly fine, isolated showers, mainly about eastern Northland. Auckland, Waikato and Bay of Plenty, mainly fine, cloudy periods developing this afternoon. Waitomo to Kapiti, including the central high country, fine apart from a few areas of cloud or fog at night. Gisborne to Wairarapa, also Wellington, mostly cloudy, a few showers, especially in Gisborne and about the Wairoa district. For the remainder of the South Island, areas of cloud. And for the Chatham Islands, cloudy with a few showers. That's News, Sport and Weather. I'm Sandy Hodge.
0: From the Bible. So in Christ Jesus, you are all children of God through faith. For all of you who were baptized into Christ have clothed yourselves with Christ. There is neither Jew nor Gentile, neither slave nor free, nor is there male and female, for you are all one in Christ Jesus. Words to Live By on Rema.

This is Remix, your Christian radio station with Tim Cicerich. Rachel Nimeroff kicked things off with Thank You. That song, by the way, Turn It to Praise. On the way this hour, Josh Wilson with Things That I'm Afraid Of. Chris Tomlin in there as well. And also Bernie Diamond joins us with a fresh edition of Fresh, Filled From Within. This on Rema is Sophia Speedy and Tro.

0: Across Aotearoa, New Zealand, you are listening to Rema. Most people who saw The Passion of the Christ remember where they were when it first came out. And I can tell you, personally, I know exactly in the cinema where I was, what cinema I was in, and it was not comfortable, and it wasn't meant to be. But when it arrived in cinemas in 2004, it grossed more than $600 million worldwide and reached audiences that polished Christian films never would have touched. Well, Mel Gibson has finally finished filming the sequel. The Resurrection of the Christ wrapped production this month in Italy after months of filming across Rome and locations in the south of Italy, including Matera, the same ancient city where The Chosen filmed its crucifixion season last year. The budget for this one, for The Resurrection of the Christ, $100 million. The scope, deliberately larger than the original. In previous interviews, Gibson said the film would explore the supernatural dimensions of Christ's victory over death in ways that the first film just couldn't attempt. He described it as more ambitious and more spiritually expansive. It's being released in two parts. The first, by the way, is arriving on Good Friday next year, March 26, 2027. The second on Ascension Day, May 6. Finnish actor Jaakko Orton takes on the role of Jesus, replacing Jim Caviezel. So within the space of a year, two major productions are bringing the crucifixion and resurrection to cinema screens. The Chosen's season 6 finale and Gibson's long anticipated sequel landing on Good Friday. Whatever you make of the method, the story being told is one that sits at the center of everything we believe. And it looks like 2027 is going to be quite the year for those movies on the resurrection of Christ.
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4: When I'm in traffic and I allow a car to go in front of me, I really like it when they put their hazard lights on to say thank you or give me a little wave. Conversely, if they don't, I feel a bit miffed. Interesting how a simple thank you affects my mood. I sometimes wonder if Jesus feels a bit the same. Loves it when we say thank you and may be disappointed when we don't. There were 10 lepers that Jesus healed. Their lives were radically changed. However, only one said thank you, and he asked the question, where are the other 9? How important it is to be thankful. So simple, yet so profound. Paul says in the Message translation, thanksgiving is our dialect. I want that to be me. Thanksgiving blesses the heart of God. Why not thank him right now?
5: Mahara ki tō tātou atua I tēnei rā. Remember God today. I'm Alison Shaw.
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fire and well. Serve the Lord on Rema, your Christian radio station. Andrew Urquhart is back again tomorrow morning from 10 with thoughts and comments. Also the evening edition from 6. Here's Ryan Stevenson, This I Know. It's Rema. I gotta be

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0: 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It is Rema, it's your Christian radio station. In 3 minutes' time, it's Phil Wickham and the song Homesick for Heaven. Next though, Bernie Diamond joins us with Fresh, Filled from Within. We here at Rema are just like family. If you haven't met the family yet, let me introduce you.
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4: In a world where everyone's trying to be someone, it's not surprising that tucked away deep in our psyche somewhere lies a nagging sense of inadequacy as we reason that given our frailties and foibles, we'll never really amount to much. Hi, I'm Bernie Diamond and welcome again to Fresh. Honestly, it used to bother me that Christianity Works, the ministry that produces these daily messages, didn't have an impressive office compared to the flashy TV and radio studios I visited around the world. Ours was just a walled-off section of a foyer given rent-free by a local church. We seemed like a nothing ministry compared to the others. Do you see how easy it is to fall into that trap? And yet, God is in the habit of using the fragile and the fallible in the most amazing ways for His glory. And He does things that way for a reason, writes the Apostle Paul, 2 Corinthians chapter 4, verses 7 and 8. We have this treasure from God, but we're only like clay jars that hold the treasure. This is to show that the amazing power we have is from God, not from us. We have troubles all around us, but we're not defeated. We often don't know what to do, but we don't give up. Paul's ministry of a few ragtag men schlepping around the known world appears so unimpressive compared to Jerusalem with its glorious temple. He suffered, he struggled. But God uses broken, ordinary people to carry His most precious gift so that no one will ever mistake where the power comes from. He fills waiting, praying hearts with His Spirit and power. We're the empty vessels. He's the treasure within. That's God's word, fresh for you today. Friend, I am so passionate about seeing you live in the victory over your sin and circumstances that Jesus died and rose again to give you. So let me encourage you to subscribe to our YouTube channel at ChristianityWorks.tv. I'd love to share more of God's Word with you because the Word of God is alive and active. It is the power to transform your life. Amen. Again, you'll find our YouTube channel at ChristianityWorks.tv. May you be blessed as you receive His Word.
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Chris Tomlin on Rema and How Good It Is. Before that, Phil Wickham, Homesick for Heaven. Oh, what a great song that is. Hey, this is Rema. It is your Christian radio station. This is Tim Cicerich. News, sport and weather on the way for you at 5. David Crowderbound now and everything glorious.

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1: In this update, Winston Peters has announced two major economic policies while blasting what he calls neoliberal twits. The New Zealand First leader says his party wants to buy the Bank of New Zealand to merge with Kiwi Bank and create a new National Bank of New Zealand. Mr. Peters says he would also make KiwiSaver compulsory from birth and give each New Zealand-born citizen $1,000. He says it's a common-sense policy.
2: This is a once-per-lifetime investment that compounds for decades. This will be the start of the nest egg for something that will be called the KiwiSaver generation.
1: Concerns the end of a two-year freeze on liquor licences in some of Auckland's most vulnerable suburbs will spark an influx of off-licence applications. Local Democracy reports a temporary freeze for new off-licences in 23 suburbs and the central city will end on September 16. It covered areas with high levels of alcohol-related crime, high numbers of people experiencing excessive harm and high numbers of existing alcohol licences. Council General Manager Policy Louise Mason says the council does not anticipate a rush of new applications. She says applicants must show why a new license should be granted and demonstrate that it will not increase harm. National's justice spokesperson says he's open to expanding scrapping good character sentencing considerations in the future. Paul Goldsmith has announced that if elected, National will prohibit judges from taking testimonies about the offender into account. Mr. Goldsmith says it's hard to understand why sexual offence victims have to hear how their perpetrator has done good in the community.
3: We will down the line give further thought to whether it's appropriate for any offending, but we thought we'd start with sexual offending, which is important.
1: A $1.2 million investment aims to boost farmer uptake of low-methane sheep genetics. Ag Emissions Centre Executive Director Naomi Parker says this is about emission reduction and farmers are already good at trying to optimise genetics. A reminder to be fire-wise this winter. AMI data show while cooking incidents are the most common cause of fire-related claims, fire claims peak over winter when people rely more on heaters and warming equipment. Heating accidents jump from 6% to nearly 16% over the colder months. In sport, the Warriors want to end 8 years of torment when they play the Broncos in the NRL in Brisbane from 6 tonight. The Knights and the Titans were level on 6-all moments ago, nearing half-time. The Highlanders have confirmed Caleb Tungito's season is over. As suspected when he was injured playing the Chiefs on Friday night, the Highlanders now say the winger has a full rupture of his left Achilles. He'll need surgery and is expected to be out for 6 to 9 months. Hopes that Mount Smart Stadium will be sold out for Auckland FC's Men's A-League football final next Saturday. Tickets go on sale tomorrow for the decider against Sydney FC. CEO Nick Becker says members get first crack to secure their seats tomorrow morning before general public sales open from 4 tomorrow afternoon. Met Service weather now for Northland. Mainly fine, but a few showers, especially in the east. More frequent showers tomorrow with some heavy falls possible. Auckland, Coromandel Peninsula, Bay of Plenty and Taupo, mainly fine. One or two showers for North Auckland and the Coromandel Peninsula this evening and elsewhere tomorrow. From Waikato to Kapiti and for Tomaranui and Taihape, fine apart from some cloudy areas, especially at night. Wellington, and from Gisborne to Wairarapa, mostly cloudy. A few showers, especially across Gisborne and Hawke's Bay. Everywhere else in the south, or everywhere in the South Island, I should say, mainly fine. A few showers along the south coast this evening. Areas of cloud or fog in valleys, morning and night, overnight frosts. And for Chatham Islands, cloudy, with a few light showers. That's your news, sport and weather. I'm Joe Gilfillan.
4: From the Bible. This is to my Father's glory, that you bear much fruit, showing yourselves to be my disciples. Words to live by on Rema.

Broken Forever. That is Matthews on Rima. Franny Cash before that and Jesus All Along. Good evening. This is Tim Sisserich. It's Sunday evening. Great to have your company across Aotearoa New Zealand as we bring you some great Christian music, great teaching, great encouragement as well. This hour for you, Sanctus Real and that song, You Are I Am. We the Kingdom. That's a beautiful track from them as well. And also Kane and Brooke Fraser as well. A great hour of music right now. Zach Williams and Ben Fuller. The song's called Wait For Me. You're listening to Rima. Hey, God.

0: on, Rima, your Christian radio station. This is Tim Cicerich. A new Pew Research out this week looked at religious switching across 24 countries. And the headline from the UK is not great reading. About half of British adults raised Protestant. Only 28% still identify that way. The rest? Well, they've left the church. Most of them moved to another faith, moved into a category that now describes more than half of New Zealand's population. No religion. Our own 2023 census said it plainly, 51.6% of New Zealanders, no religious affiliation. It's a shift that's happened within my living memory, at least. But Pew looked at 24 countries, and the picture doesn't actually land just that one way. Brazil, 15% of adults have joined Pentecostal churches in the last year from outside of the faith. 6% left. Net gain. Ghana, Kenya, Nigeria, the church is not shrinking, it's growing. Fastest in Africa and Asia, the centre of global Christianity has moved. So the question isn't whether Christianity is dying, because globally it isn't. The question is what is happening here in Aotearoa New Zealand, in the West, and why? Some of it is cultural pressure that we've talked about before. Some of it is how faith has been communicated, whether the church offered something with enough weight to carry people through life, not just good weeks. They're not comfortable questions, but they are, I think, important questions. The church refuses to ask them oftentimes, and that is the one thing that keeps people losing people without ever understanding why. The church needs to ask those questions, and the church needs to also figure out what is the response to those questions. Have your thoughts on that. 8168, keyword Rima. Want engaging and inspiring teaching and music to feed your soul? 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
1: Is it possible to be even nicer than you already are? This is Susie Holt with Chocolate and God. Ephesians 4 says, "And be kind to one another, tender-hearted, forgiving one another, even as God in Christ forgave you." Being nice almost seems to be a lost art these days. Even walking through the supermarket, a lot of people seem to have a chip on their shoulder. You never know what is going on in their life. Maybe that woman who couldn't smile at you and seemed rude was preoccupied with the fact that she has cancer. Maybe that person who cut you off was distracted because they were consumed with the fact that their spouse just filed for divorce. You just don't know what they are facing, but it is most likely coming from a deeply wounded heart that only God can heal. So, before you react in kind to the hatefulness, ask yourself if it really is that important, or maybe the love of God would be a better response. Ladies, let's take the 30-day challenge and be in the Word every day. 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

0: Kane, Brooke Fraser and Jesus Lifted Me. 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

0: Across Aotearoa New Zealand, this is Rima. It is your Christian radio station with Tim Sisrich. When Russia's invasion of Ukraine began 4 years ago, the expected story was destruction of cities, of infrastructure, of the fabric of society trying to hold itself together under bombardment. And that story is true. That story is ongoing. But there's another story running alongside that that doesn't get much coverage. The church in Ukraine is growing. There is 106 new congregations established in Ukraine since the invasion began, according to the vice president of the Ukrainian Baptist Union. 13,000 people have been baptized since the invasion began, significantly more before the war started. Churches across all denominations in the Ukraine are reporting the same thing. This isn't the first time this pattern has appeared in history. Genuine crisis has a way of doing something to people's senses of what matters. These alternatives of faith, distraction, comfort, the quiet assumption that things will work out, those fall away really quickly when you're living under constant threat of bombs and attack. What remains is the question, whether there's something underneath it all, whether there's a God who holds what humans can't. Millions of Ukrainians are answering that question in a direction nobody predicted when the war began. In the Baptist Church alone, 106 new churches, 13,000 baptisms, communities forming in places where everything else began falling apart. It doesn't make the war less terrible. I don't want to minimize the war. Nothing would make it less terrible. But it is a great reminder that even in the places where human power is doing its worst, God is at work. Pray for Ukraine. Pray for these new churches. Pray for the existing churches that somehow, impossibly, are growing in Ukraine, that God would be with our brothers and sisters in Christ in that land.
1: It's Sunday, and all across the country, different churches gather to worship the same God. Some are traditional. 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Some worship in another language. 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
2: Have you ever sat with a hot mug of coffee and just noticed the steam rising? It curls upwards and shifts unpredictably. Then it disappears before you can even catch it. You can't hold it in your hands, yet you know it's there. You see it, feel its warmth against your face, can even breathe it in, fleeting, invisible, and yet deeply real. That's a bit like God's Spirit. We can't box him in or fully explain how he moves, yet his presence fills the spaces around us. He brings warmth when life feels cold, clarity when things seem foggy, comfort when we can't quite name what we need. We often search for big, tangible signs of God, the undeniable miracle, the booming voice, but sometimes his Spirit shows up like steam, gentle, unseen, yet surrounding us in ways that we can't deny once we notice it. So next time you lift your cup and see steam rising, let it remind you that the unseen can be the most powerful. God's presence is nearer than your breath. I'm Mickey from inbetween.org.nz. I hope this sparks your thinking, and let's see what God does with it.
1: Entertaining chat. 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Sounds like you've got everything you need.

Sanctus Real, you are, I am. This is Reema. It's your Christian radio station. This is Tim Cicerich. Time for me to head on off for a Sunday. Thanks so much for your company. It's been great spending this Sunday with you. Matt Redman on the way before six. This is The Afters, and I will fear no more on Reema.

Once upon a time, before the advent of digital radio media, there was just plain old radio. Back in those days, you had to record your favourite song from the radio on a tape machine. 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
1: In this update, the Education Minister says resourcing will be a problem before new qualifications are implemented. Yesterday at a National Party conference in Auckland, Erica Stanford revealed more details about the system replacing NCEA. It includes a compulsory numeracy and literacy award and senior students having to pass 3 out of 5 classes each year. Science will also be a requirement for Year 11 students. Ms. Stanford recognises some schools will struggle with staffing, but is confident teachers will be where they're needed. Winston Peters says he wants to create a KiwiSaver generation. The New Zealand First leaders announced a policy which would see KiwiSaver compulsory from birth. He also says the government would kick in $1,000 at birth to create long-term compounding wealth. Mr. Peters says it would be a good way to instill positive habits.
2: So we won't have to stop now trying to persuade people. They'll be born, they'll have a fund, they'll start with $1,000, they'll be a saver for life.
1: He's also announced a proposal to buy the BNZ and merge it with Kiwi Bank to create a new National Bank of New Zealand. A new tool will enable health providers to work out if older people are facing elder abuse. Auckland University now has funding from the Ministry of Social Development to create an assessment tool. It uses a traffic light system with green meaning safe, orange indicating the person needs more support, and red indicating immediate intervention is needed. Team lead Dr. Kathy Perry says it will help health workers identify cases of potential mistreatment.
3: There wasn't really any tools being used, or if they were, they weren't quite appropriate.
1: The General Practice Owners Association has launched a new confidential listing service to help GPs avoid increasing practice sales to commercial entities. Deputy Chair Stephanie Taylor estimates 1 in 5 practices are now owned by corporates. She says corporates help owners reduce their involvement behind the scenes and stay involved with patients. Former UK Health Minister Wes Streeting's call for Britain to rejoin the European Union is being viewed as a shrewd move. He says he'll stand in any potential Labour leadership contest, putting further pressure on Prime Minister Sir Keir Starmer. Otago University International Relations Professor Robert Patman says recent polls show some 60-70% of Brits want to rejoin the European Union, and their economy's been in free fall since they left. In sport, the Newcastle Knights held a 26-12 lead over the Gold Coast Titans moments ago, late in their NRL game at Magic Round in Brisbane. The Warriors get underway with the Broncos very shortly. The All Blacks' hopes of Caleb Tungitoe have now been dashed. It's been confirmed the Highlanders' wing needs surgery on a ruptured Achilles tendon from the loss to the Chiefs in Hamilton. Coach Jamie Joseph suspected as much after full time, and his worst fears have been realised, with Tungitoe now facing 6 to 9 months on the sidelines. The Southern Steel held a 50-39 lead over the Pulse moments ago, late in their ANZ Premiership netball game in Wellington. IndyCar officials have been forced to abandon day one of qualifying for the Indy 500 because of heavy rain. Met Service weather for Northland, mainly fine but a few showers, especially in the east. More frequent showers tomorrow with some heavy falls possible. Auckland, Coromandel, Bay of Plenty and Taupo, mainly fine. 1 or 2 showers for North Auckland and the Coromandel Peninsula this evening and elsewhere tomorrow. From Waikato to Kapiti and for Tomaranui and Taihape, fine apart from some cloudy areas, especially at night. Wellington and from Gisborne to Wairarapa, mostly cloudy. A few showers, especially across Gisborne and Hawke's Bay. Everywhere in the South Island, mainly fine. A few showers along the south coast this evening. Areas of cloud or fog in valleys morning and night, and overnight frosts. Chatham Islands, cloudy with a few light showers. That's your news, sport and weather. I'm Joe Gilfillan.
0: From the Bible, this is the confidence we have in approaching God, that if we ask anything according to His will, He hears us. Words to live by on Rema. Still trying to

Amen to that. God did it. That is Toby Mac with Jamie McDonald, and a great track reminding us that God did it, that whatever happens, God has got us in his plans. He's got plans for us, plans to prosper us. So it's good that we can know that. And we've known that for Rema for nearly 50 years, I guess, in a lot of ways. We'll be coming up to our 50th on-air anniversary in a few years' time, which is pretty amazing to think that it's been going. But you might not realise this, that Rema was actually going for 18 years from conception to it being a dream of the wonderful guy who formatted us, Dick Berry. And then it took 18 years of prayer and fundraising to make it happen, to flick that switch at 11:11 on the 11th of the 11th, 1978. Crazy, eh? So another couple of years and we'll be 50 years old. Anyway, I don't know why I'm telling you all this. I do actually, because it's good to know that God did it. God had the plan, and he has a plan for you as well. So no matter what you're going through at the moment, just know that, like that song says, God did it, and he's doing it for you as well. All right, coming up not too far away, we're going to head to the prayer wall, lift up your prayer requests. If you're going through something and you would like prayer support on it, you know that God did it and that we'll pray for you, and we'll do that very, very shortly. Right now, though, this is Mercy Me with Make It Well. You're with Rema.

0: One Sonic Society with that great worship track, Never Once. You're with Johnny Clist as we continue on with great music. Coming up not too far away, Casting Crowns, some Tree 63, and of course we're heading to the prayer wall to lift up your prayer requests. So if there's something you would like prayer support on, please jump online, rema.co.nz, and load us up.
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0: You're with Rima Johnicliffe with you, and it is time for us to head to the prayer wall and lift up your prayer request. So reminder, this is at our website, rima.co.nz. You click on the faith menu, then down to prayer wall, and you share with us what you're going through or what you know of other people are going through that you want to pray for them, and we pray together. LV says, thank you, Lord, for your faithfulness, bringing the situation to foot off the cross. I love that. So going through some tough times with the son, and they need prayer there to do with the court case. Another person, Ashley, says, hope doesn't rain or snow. She hopes it doesn't rain or snow on Friday, Saturday and Sunday, especially Friday and Sunday mornings, hoping that it doesn't snow again until November. I'm wondering, about that, because there's lots of things going on at the moment, and they need some help regarding provisions like a medical scooter and health and things like that. So we want to lift them up. Matthew says, I'd be grateful for prayer support for, or someone has said, for their son, Matthew, who is wheelchair-bound in a flat in Essex, and he has a number of health issues diagnosed, so we want to pray for healing there. Alex says, pray for Carter and Stephanie. Pray over their address and what they're going through, stuff there. Potentially, you know, some witchcraft and things like that happening. Bernice says, I have lymphoma, currently having chemo on my third round, so I want to pray for healing there. Mary says, pray for my brother-in-law, Stuart. He is in a very critical condition due to a possible heart failure and pneumonia. Miguel says, pray for an urgent financial miracle in my life. Absolutely. And another person says here, I've been going through some very scary and very serious spiritual warfare. Pray for my protection and God's victory over everything coming against me. So let's do that, eh? Let's lift them up. Heavenly Father, thank you so much for all that you do for us. You are so good to us. We love you, and we love that you love us, that you loved us first. It is such an amazing thing that you would do so much for us, including dying on the cross for us. So, Lord, we just want to lift up our brothers and sisters that are going through these tough times at the moment that have shared with us on the prayer wall, ones we've mentioned. Lord, pour into their lives that your healing, your provision, your comfort, your love, your salvation. Lord, you know exactly what they need in their life right now. So we just pray that you would move miraculously through their lives with them. And thank you for all that you do for us, and just continue to go through our days with us. We love you. Amen. Should we get back into the music? This is Rima.
1: 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This longer than it's ever been.

0: You're with Rima Johnnyquist with you, and look, before I get into some great music, which some of the music that we play here on Rima is all about worship, it's worship stuff, right? But we also have a cool show called Worship Nation. It's not just weeknights from 11 till midnight now, it's actually 11 till midnight, all 7 nights, plus you get an extra hour, I think, from about 9 till 10 on a Sunday morning. How cool is that? So, but mostly it means you can end each day, wind each day down, whether you're in bed, whether you're in the car driving home from work or whatever, 11 till midnight, an hour of worship. It's the perfect way just to put your focus in on God to wind your day and get ready for the new day. Love it. So make sure you join us every night from 11 till midnight. And you can even have me hosting it in the weekends for you. How cool is that, eh? We'll do that together. And then we might even pray over the evening as well. So get into it. Worship Nations every night, 11 till midnight. Meanwhile, should we just get back into some great music right now? I think so. You're with Rima.
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2: It's a jubilee year for me. 50 years ago, I encountered Jesus as a teenager and devoted my life to living for him, being a follower of Jesus and no turning back. Reflecting over the many seasons of life, the ups and downs, the good and the bad, he has been the one constant. The Christian life is a marathon. There are times when we need to dig deep to stay in the race, not allowing difficulties, disappointments, or offences to rob us of our trust in him. I may not always understand his ways, but I trust his character. For 50 years, he's been my go-to, my daily inspiration. I've known him as a father, a comforter, a counsellor, a shepherd, and so much more. Today, again, I echo the words of that song. I have decided to follow Jesus, no turning back. How about you? Mahara ki tō tātou atua e tēnei rā. Remember God today. I'm Alison Shaw.
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It's Christy Knuckles with Waiting Here For You on Rima. Johnny Clist with you as we continue on with great music through your Sunday night. And of course, don't forget that coming in after 7 o'clock, we get into our first of our kind of, longer form sort of chatty things. And it's Eric Scatterbo with Real Faith. And tonight on the show, we continue with our chat. Actually, no, it's new people. Pete and Susan Botros. All right, I'll look them up and see what we can find out for them, and I'll tell you more about who they are and what they do and those sort of things after 7 o'clock. But it's going to be an interesting one because it always is. Eric Scatterbo always finds interesting people who have been through the tough times and had a bit of a go at it and have been able to overcome through the power of God. So we will find out after 7 what that's all about right here on Rima. It is your Sunday night.

0: Ever wondered what the Bible really meant in its original context? 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
1: So what does this particular story tell us as believers today? We don't need to change the culture of this story. We don't need to forget about it, but it is certainly relevant and applicable in its context for the body of Christ today.
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1: In this update, the National Party's justice spokesperson is promising, if elected, to send a clear message to sexual violence offenders by toughening sentences. Paul Goldsmith's confirmed the party plans to stop judges taking into account testimony about an offender's good character. Mr. Goldsmith says a perpetrator's reputation does not matter to a victim suffering the consequences of an assault.
2: It's a so-called good reputation that can enable the offending. Somebody's in a trusted position. That's why we don't think it's appropriate.
1: Demand for a Christchurch sports mentoring program for at-risk children has far outpaced capacity. Ho Motuhake Sports Trust spends 5 years working with kids aged 7 to 12 referred to them by social agencies. They've provided more than 8,000 sessions, with parents noticing a 97% rise in their child's confidence and engagement at school. Rata Foundation's Sandy Van Heinigen says they don't have enough funding to meet demand, with more than 60 tamariki on their wait list. A project breeding sheep that are better for the planet. A $1.2 million investment aims to boost farmer uptake of low-methane sheep genetics and see what the program looks like on farms. Ag Emissions Centre Executive Director Naomi Parker says this would reduce emissions without compromising productivity.
3: It's cumulative and it's permanent, and it also fits really well with how farmers operate. Farmers are really used to trying to optimise their genetics.
1: Jet ski owners are being urged to check for hidden problems after an explosion on the water. A vessel in the Motuihi Channel near Emu Point in Auckland's Waitemata Harbour contacted emergency services just before 2 yesterday afternoon. 2 injured people were pulled from the water, taken to hospital, and are now recovering at home. Police say, despite annual servicing, the 20-year-old jet ski fuel vapour line appears to have caught fire. The Police Maritime Unit wants owners to check all fuel lines and fittings and replace them periodically. In sport, the Warriors led the Broncos 16-0 moments ago, late in the first half of their NRL Magic Round game at Suncorp Stadium. Earlier, the Newcastle Knights beat Gold Coast 36-12. The Southern Steel have won a 5th straight game in Netball's ANZ Premiership and are just behind the table-topping Tactics on goal difference. The Steel were 52-43 winners over the Pulse in Wellington. A winning farewell to one-day international cricket for White Ferns batter Susie Bates. New Zealand's beaten England by 17 runs in a rain-affected final game of their series in Cardiff. Captain Mealy Kerr says the cricket god shone for what was Bates' 184th and last game in the format.
4: The amount of runs she scored, the stats speak for themselves, but I always say we're the lucky ones who get to see the impact she has on the group and the changing room. You look at the White Ferns now, every player growing up looked up to Susie.
1: On to the Met Service short forecast for the nation. Until midnight tomorrow night, Northland mainly fine, but a few showers, especially in the east. More frequent showers tomorrow with some heavy falls possible. Auckland, Coromandel Peninsula, Bay of Plenty and Taupo mainly fine. One or two showers for North Auckland and the Coromandel Peninsula this evening and elsewhere tomorrow. From Waikato to Kapiti and for Tomaranui and Taihape, fine apart from some cloudy areas, especially at night. Wellington and from Gisborne to Wairarapa, mostly cloudy. A few showers, especially across Gisborne and Hawke's Bay. Now for everywhere in the South Island, overnight and tomorrow, mainly fine. A few showers along the south coast this evening, areas of cloud or fog in the valleys, morning and night, and overnight frosts as well. For Chatham Islands, cloudy with a few light showers. That's your news, sport and weather. I'm Joe Gilfillan.
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7: Johnny Cliss with you here on Rima. And I just realised that last hour I told you who was going to be on Real Faith. And I actually told you next week's one. So I really should update you that, as I did promise you last week, this week will be the second one of Michelle Hamilton. So if you remember Michelle Hamilton, she'd been some horrible stuff. She was stuck in the ocean and clinging to a boat for 3 days. So a beautiful story of being saved at sea. So let's find out more about her impactful story right here on Rema.
8: It was like something supernatural came over me, and I suddenly had this belief that I don't know how he was going to do it, but I knew in that moment that he was going to save my life. I didn't know how, because obviously it's looking pretty bad, but I just had a knowledge that I would live.
0: Welcome to Real Faith. Conversations about the impact faith has on our lives and the challenges we go through, helping us today and giving us hope for tomorrow. That's Real People, Real Life and Real Faith with Eric Scatterbo.
9: Well, today we have part two of Michelle Hamilton's incredible story of being lost at sea. As we heard last time, Michelle and her mother, Rachel, went on holiday to the Philippines in 1989 to relax and unwind. However, things took a drastic turn for the worse when Michelle took a small canoe with outriggers attached to it out for a trip around the island they were staying on, then was swept out to sea by the currents. When we ended last time, Michelle was clinging helplessly to the capsized boat. Her mother had recently become a Christian and had told her just 4 days before this that if she was ever in a desperate situation and had nowhere else to turn, call out to God and He'll help you. Now we'll find out what happened next as Michelle Hamilton shares more of her story.
8: So I made it through that whole night, and then that day, I just hung on. All I could do was hang on to the side of the boat. I still had my flippers on. I kept those on, and all I could do was just wait to be rescued.
9: So that was your only hope at that point?
8: Absolutely.
9: There's nothing you could do.
8: No land. Mm-hmm. I mean, in every direction that I looked, there was just no land.
9: Wow, so this is all going on. What's happening inside? What are you thinking about at this point?
8: Well, what I was mainly thinking about was, where on earth is my mother? You know, I felt very...
9: Where's mom?
8: Yeah, where is
9: where's mom when you need her?
8: Absolutely. I just couldn't understand why she hadn't come yet, why I hadn't been rescued. Mm-hmm. Where was she? And then I kind of looked down at myself, and I saw that I still had the money belt wrapped around my waist. Mm-hmm. And in 1989, you had traveler's checks. And so I had all the cash, all the traveler's checks, and our passports, and our plane tickets, because you didn't dare leave them in a bungalow that had no lock, with me. Mm-hmm. And I thought to myself, my mum hasn't even been able to probably afford to arrange a rescue because she has no money and she's in a foreign country.
9: Yeah.
8: And so, and that turned out to be exactly true. I'd left her with nothing. And it was a very, very stressful situation for her. And so during that day, I kept still believing, though, that surely the Coast Guard would come and get me. And surely there's a US airbase in the Philippines. Surely they were going to send me a helicopter or something was going to happen. So I kept looking all day across the ocean, all day looking into the sky, waiting for those to come. And, you know, they just never arrived.
9: Mm.
8: Nobody came looking. Well, if they came looking for me, I never saw them.
9: And then you had to endure yet another night at sea.
8: And this is where it really was the crunch time for me, because the first time I was at least in the boat, now I'm holding onto the side of the boat, and one of the outrigger arms has broken off and the other one's starting to tear away. And once that other outrigger arm breaks off, that's it. There's nothing to hold on to.
9: Mm-hmm.
8: And so as the sun began to go down in the sky on the second night, I, for the very first time, thought, I'm really going to die out here. There's no way I'm going to make it through another night out here. There's just no way. And suddenly my mum's message came back to me very clearly, saying, if you're ever so far down on your knees, you've got nowhere else to turn, call out to God and He'll help you. And I thought to myself, I wonder if that's true. Well, I can't be any further down on my knees. I'm in the middle of the ocean, about to drown, about to die. And so My question to God was, and it's probably going to sound strange, but I didn't want to keep on fighting to survive if I was actually going to die. I actually just wanted somebody to let me know if I was going to live or I was going to die, because I'm not going to keep on hanging in there if my end is death anyway. So I just looked up into the sky, and I presume that's where God was, and I just said, can you tell me, am I going to die? And again, this very loud voice said to me, you are not going to die. And I was so taken aback, I actually asked, can you say that again? And when I look back, I mean, it was crazy that I would have the audacity to ask the creator of the universe, can you say that again? But again, he said, you are not going to die. And I was like, obviously amazed. But then straight away, my very humanness came back, and I kind of thought, well, what do you want from me in return? Just assuming that, you know, it's got to be quid pro quo, you know. If you're going to give me something, you want something from me, don't you?
9: Transactional.
8: It is very much so. And so I said, well, what do you want from me in return? And again, I was so sure that he was going to actually ask me to, because I've been such a wicked person, that he was going to ask me to, like, join the nunnery or become a missionary. And I was so sure that's what he asked. And he said, I want 100% faith in me. And I really didn't 100% even understand what that looked like, what that really meant. And I tried in my own strength to go, okay, yes, yes, yes, okay, so you want me to believe 100% that you're going to save me? And it was a lot of effort. It was like, you know, doing a gym workout. It was like, okay, okay, I'm believing. And then again, I heard this audible voice say, not 90, I'm asking for 100% faith. And when he said that, it was like he knew that I actually couldn't do that, but something supernatural came over me. And I suddenly had this belief that I don't know how he was going to do it, but I knew in that moment that he was going to save my life. And I believed that all the way until the moment I was rescued, that he would save my life, no matter how dire it appeared.
9: So that peace just came over you?
8: It's just it wasn't a peace. It was a knowing. Mm-hmm. It was an absolute knowing that, don't worry about the circumstances, as bad as they are. I've said I'll save you. I'm going to save you. And from that moment on, I just knew I was going to live.
9: You didn't know how?
8: I didn't know how, because obviously it's looking pretty bad. Yeah. And nobody's going to come and get me now also, so I've got to make it all the way through to morning. And I know that the Philippines are pretty renowned for being shark-infested, but I just had a knowledge that I would live. And I did.
9: And you did. So you got it through the second night?
8: I did, but something amazing happened to me out there, which I think was God showing me, let me show you something to help you believe that not everything is physical. And so I'm sitting there. When I say sitting, there was a remaining outrigger, and so I had my back pressed as hard as I could against the upturned hull and my flippered feet pushed as hard as I could against the remaining outrigger, so I didn't just have to hold on the whole time, and I kind of stuck myself in that area. And as I was sitting there, suddenly the whole ocean began to fill with this incredibly bright light, and I looked up. And maybe 20 or 30 meters away, standing on the ocean, was these three, I didn't know what they were, but they looked like men. Mm-hmm. They had the face of a man, but glowing, glowing white. And they all standing together so that they looked like there was no division between the three of them. And I knew they had faces, but the light coming out of their eyes, you couldn't make out, you know, anything, and they were quite far away too. And I was very, very afraid. And then something very weird started happening on my back. I could feel all this electricity all around me and something was leaning on my back and I was really too afraid to look around. And then I suddenly looked down and there were these wings around my body that had come from behind and crisscrossed over. And these wings were not like anything that I've seen on Earth, except I guess the best way to describe it would be they look like a very big dragonfly. And all the colors in them were like when you pour fuel and you can see all those different colors, like a prism. And this angel or whatever it was held me in the ocean. And these other three disappeared and then the light diffused from the wings of this angel. But do you know, all that night I could feel this supernatural presence holding me up in the ocean, because so many times I was picked up by waves, just thrown into the ocean. I'd have to swim back to the boat. I'd almost be drowning. Yet all night I could feel this presence holding me up physically. And I knew that that, let's call it an angel, was there on assignment from God to stop me from drowning.
9: So that had to be, well, had to be freaky for one, but also comforting knowing that you're being held.
8: Absolutely. Absolutely. And I actually would not have been able to make it because I was very, very exhausted. And you can imagine doggy paddling for, you know, what we're going into 48 hours now of just constant movement. And if I hadn't been assisted in this way, I just wouldn't have made it. But it was very much like a promise to say, I said I'd save you, and here's how I'm going to do it.
9: Our guest today, once again, is Michelle Hamilton, who in 1989 endured three terrifying days of clinging helplessly to her capsized canoe in the Sulu Sea in the Philippines. We'll hear more of her story when we return right here on Real Faith.
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9: Welcome back. I'm Eric Scadabo, and today, once again, I'm chatting with Michelle Hamilton, who is the author of the book Saved at Sea, along with her mother. As we heard before the break, Michelle was clinging to her capsized canoe in the Sulu Sea in the Philippines. In her desperation, she had called out to God to save her. Now we'll hear what happened next.
8: And then, well, finally, the third day, the sun comes up and it was blisteringly hot this day, I remember. And the wonderful thing about it was, A, I'd made it, but B, I could finally see land. I saw in the distance some islands. So at this point now, I want to get there as quickly as I can. So I'm holding on. I've got the bunker in front of me and I'm holding on to the front of it and I'm using my flippered feet to try and get there more quickly, because again, I don't want to miss those islands. I don't want to get to evening and I've missed those islands again. And so I just kept on going, kept on going, kept on going. And this is the point now when I actually saw sharks. Maybe it was all of my splashing in the water. I did actually find out later that I was bleeding. I didn't know that I was bleeding because I didn't know that in the ocean that I was bleeding.
9: Yeah.
8: But suddenly I could see the fins of two sharks. And again, I thought, well, what should I do? What should I do? And so I slowly, obviously, tried to climb onto the hull of the boat, and I was just going to try and lie on there and try and hold on. But sadly, a wave from behind just swept me straight off the front of the hull of the boat and back into the ocean. And all I could do was just slowly swim back. And I really thought, I'm going to be bitten here. I'm going to be, like, my legs are just going to be chomped off on the way back. And again, this audible voice called out to me and said, fear not, they won't hurt you. And I don't know whether I'm, like, I don't know, a bit slow or something, but this voice had to say everything to me twice. And again, this voice said to me, fear not, they won't hurt you. And then said, now where's that 100% faith you promised me? And again...
9: Wow, you're really being tested.
8: I'm really being tested because I'm like, how am I supposed to have that level of faith? But again, it was something supernatural. It wasn't coming from me. But again, I suddenly had the faith and was reminded he said he would save you, didn't he? Just believe. And then these sharks, they never changed trajectory. They just kept on swimming as if they'd never ever seen me at all. Well, in the end, I did not make it to those islands before I saw a boat, and I was just desperate to try and get into its path, but it passed me and there was no sign of life that I could see. I mean, it was a pretty big boat and I'm just this tiny speck in the ocean, but it went all the way past me, and basically I had really just kind of given up hope. And then suddenly I saw somebody come on to the back of the boat and basically point to me and wave. And as you can imagine, it was really very exciting. I was like, oh my gosh, I'm finally going to be out of this ocean. I'm going to be saved.
9: Someone sees me.
8: Somebody sees me. I'm going to make it. And then suddenly all these people were like at the back of the boat all waving and beckoning for me to swim and, you know.
9: So they're not going to turn around and come get you.
8: Exactly. I'm like, what is wrong with these people? Like, I'm in the ocean. Get in a rubber ducky and come and rescue me. But they just wouldn't come. And I had no idea why. Anyway, I thought, well, this is my best chance to get out of here. So I said goodbye to my little boat. And truly, it was like an extension of me by then. So it was hard to let it go. And make
9: it was your security for so long.
8: It was. And make that treacherous swim where I'd only just seen sharks an hour earlier. And I just, it was so hard to get there. My arms felt like they were broken. And again, I didn't hear an audible voice this time. I just got an image of lying on my back and using my flippers to propel me to this boat. And again, when I thought about it, I thought all these 3 days I've been out here, these flippers have been a waste of time, other than having them on and feeling like they were protecting me, maybe from something biting me. But finally, I got to see the use of them, and I made my way all the way to that boat and finally got there, and they threw a rope down the side of the boat and they said to me, hey, you climb up. And I'm like, these are the most unhelpful people I've ever met. And so I had to hold on to this rope. There's no way I could pull myself up. And as they dragged me up over the side of this rusty old steel vessel, and I was trying to use my flippered feet to push myself away from the pain of ripping my skin, because I was only still in a bikini with some shorts on. That's all I had. And they finally pulled me up over the side, and the last thing I heard before I collapsed into unconsciousness was, Serena, Serena, it's an Americano mermaid. That's what they called me. They actually thought that I was a mermaid because I was just in a bikini, I had long blonde hair, and they'd found me in the middle of nowhere. And
9: with flippers on.
8: With flippers on, exactly. And they said, they're very superstitious over in the Philippines. They said that some of them were so suspicious it was not until they took my money belt off me and saw the Australian passport that they really realized I was actually real and not a mermaid. It's quite amusing.
9: Wow. So they were surprised to find you, but you were now on a boat. You were rescued.
8: I was now on a boat. And wow, it was fantastic to be on that boat. But all I could think about was my mom, my mom, my mom. Mm. I've got to get a message to my mom. I remember writing a handwritten message saying, please find Rochelle Hamilton at Willie's Bungalows No. 4 and let her know her daughter is alive. And they, because of the storm, had problems with their radio and they couldn't really radio ahead. So again, this is now day 4 and they couldn't contact my mum to let her know until, you know, another day later when we got into the port of Manila.
9: And where was she at this point?
8: Well, the guy, David Lonergan, who we'd become friends with, gave her or lent her the $1,200 to get out an air search and hire a private plane. And they'd flown over the whole area and either flown over me and not seen me or not gone in that area, but they never found me. And so they went. She went back to the island. And they held a memorial service for me on the island because it was Sunday.
9: Right?
8: Yeah, because I've been gone 4 days by now and there was just no chance that somebody could survive at sea. And when my mum was sitting in there, she just, you've got to remember the anguish of her who just after a very traumatic life, she gives her life to Jesus, believing that now she will have a better life, a more peaceful life. And instead, 3 months later, her daughter is, for all intents and purposes, dead, lost at sea. So my mum's trauma was beyond imagination.
9: Yeah. Yeah.
8: And she sat there in the church feeling lost. And then she decided to do, as many new Christians do, just to flip open the Bible and see what comes up. And God was graceful because he gave her Psalm 46. And it said, God is in the midst of her. She shall not be moved. And God shall save her just at the break of dawn. And when she read that, a spark of hope arose. And she believed, I wonder if my daughter is still alive. Maybe somewhere on an island. Maybe somewhere. But this gives me hope. So she decided to get on again a plane. And she went to Manila, and her plan was to get the U.S. forces with all their planes and helicopters somehow involved. She was picked up by the Australian embassy official. It was a Sunday, so the consulate wasn't even open. They actually took her back to their house. And when they were sitting there, they said, look, hopefully, maybe, you know, she will be found, but in all likelihood, I think you need to prepare for the fact that your daughter probably hasn't made it. And while she was thinking about it, his phone rang and he said, excuse me for a minute, because his wife came in to the room and said, you've got to take this call. And so he said, excuse me for a minute. And he came back in just bolting into the room and said, Mrs. Hamilton, you are not going to believe this, but your daughter Michelle is alive. She's been rescued and we can take you right now because she's been dropped off here in Manila. And it turned out that I was not even very far away. And so we're reunited back in Manila by the grace of God. And we traveled thousands and thousands and thousands of miles around and ended up right not far from each other. So it was yet again quite miraculous.
9: So what was it like to reunite with your mother?
8: Very happy but very painful because I had second-degree burns over lot of my body. And, you know, mums, they just love to squeeze you really hard. She was so happy and I was in agony.
9: Yeah.
8: But it was just amazing. And as exhausted as I was as we lay in this very dinky motel room, because neither of us had any money, of course, I ended up by giving all my money and that to the people who rescued me and forgot to have money for a hotel room, that we just talked and talked and talked about this amazing God that we served. And I just said to my mum, Mum, I've been saved for a reason. I know it. And I'm going to spend, I made a promise to God out in that ocean that if I really live through this, that I'd spend the rest of my life telling people about the God that met me in the ocean to not just save me physically, mm-hmm. but to save me spiritually, to give me mm-hmm. a hope and a future. And I've stuck to my promise. I've never stopped telling people about this merciful and wonderful God that is watching us all the time, that knows exactly where we are and who really cares about us and wants to mm-hmm. lift us out of whatever horrible situation we're in and give us a hope and a future.
9: Well, unfortunately, we're running out of time, but we need to know what happened to your life after that in our few remaining moments.
8: Well, my life has been both exciting and lots of different things have happened, but I spent about at least 12 years traveling around the world telling the story. We mm-hmm. wrote a book, and perhaps in the near future it will be made into a movie. I got married.
9: Yes, there's discussions of making it into a movie.
8: Yes, exactly. So that will be 30 plus years that I've been waiting for that to happen. So it would be mm-hmm. really wonderful if that really happens this time.
9: And you started a ministry?
8: I did, and the ministry is called Jonah Ministries. And my mum and I wrote several books together, especially my mum, who wrote all about the Jewishness of Jesus and learning about how he fulfilled all of the festivals and just learning about Jewish people's Hebraic roots and letting Jewish people know in Israel and around the world that Jesus is also their Messiah.
9: Michelle Hamilton, thank you so much for sharing your story with us today.
8: It's been delightful. Thank you so much, Eric.
9: Well, that was part two and the conclusion of my conversation with Michelle Hamilton, who had been lost at sea for three terrifying days in 1989 with no food or water and enduring tropical storms and the fear of a possible shark attack. But, as we heard, God kept his promise to her and she was saved at sea in more ways than one. Well, if you'd like to learn more about her experience, you can read the book that Michelle and her mother Rachel wrote called Saved at Sea, which Michelle has graciously made available to download for free at her website. The address is jonahministries.com.au. Once again, that's jonahministries.com.au. Well, thank you so much for joining us for Michelle Hamilton's amazing story. And until next time, I'm Eric Scadabo. So long, and God bless.
7: Nice one. Next week on the show, Peter and Susie Botrus. So we'll find out more about them as we get closer to the time. In the meantime, coming up shortly, I'm going to tell you about a program that's on Shine TV tonight that is going to be well worth watching. That's coming up shortly. Right now, though, Josh Baldwin with Thank You, Jesus.

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1: Isn't that good to know that it's nothing to do with us? It is all to do with God that gives us our value. So even when we fail and things don't go perfectly to plan, God's still got us and he is good. I love it. Speaking of good, something that's good that's on Shine TV tonight at about 8:30, goes for about an hour, is called Acts of the Apostles. And tonight we're about the Spirit descends and the church is born. So experience the beginning of the church as the risen Jesus ascends into heaven and the Holy Spirit is poured out at Pentecost. What a wonderful episode to find out. Tonight's episode covers Acts chapters 1 to 7. 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
4: What kind of success are you looking for today? This is Susie Holt with Chocolate and God. Joshua 1 says, "This book of the law shall not depart out of thy mouth, but thou shalt meditate therein day and night, that thou may observe to do according to all that is written therein. For then thou shalt make thy way prosperous, and then thou shalt have good success." Everyone seems to have different answers for success these days. This verse is cut and dry and very simple. 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Now, what do you call prosperous and successful? 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Ladies, let's take the 30-day challenge and be in the Word every day. 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
0: Thank you for keeping your Rema on the air.

It's Natalie Lane with The Long Way here on Rima. Johnny Clist with you as we continue on with great music. After 8 o'clock, we'll get into some Christianity Works with Bernie Dimer. But right now, Joshua Micah with Owl City. Let the light in. You're with Rima.

0: keeping you in the know. This is Rima News.
1: In this update, Winston Peters is proposing a big shake-up for banking. The New Zealand First leader has proposed buying the BNZ and merging it with Kiwi Bank to create a National Bank of New Zealand. Mr. Peters says the Commerce Commission banking report has showed massive problems with the market and big banks.
2: Face no sustained pressure to compete on price, no realistic threat to new scale of entry, and no domestic ownership accountability. We're going to change all that.
1: Mr. Peters also announced a KiwiSaver policy, making it compulsory from birth and giving each New Zealand-born citizen a $1,000 kickstart. A small group of protesters have gathered at Auckland's Ātea Centre, where former Prime Minister Dame Jacinda Ardern is appearing this evening at the Auckland Writers' Festival. The group flanked the entrance to the venue, but all reports indicated there's been no disorder. Dame Jacinda was discussing her autobiography, A Different Kind of Power. Police said earlier they were aware of plans for the protest and would be monitoring the situation. A push for serious action in the rural health sector. The newly released Aotearoa New Zealand Declaration on Rural Health warns of continuing inequities. The declaration suggests expanding research, strengthening the workforce and harnessing AI. Rural Health Network Chair Dr. Fiona Bolden says too often urban policies are adapted for rural communities.
3: We're really keen to see proper frameworks that are rurally proofed, so that means actually done with rural people.
1: Associate Minister Matt Ducey has endorsed the strategic direction, saying he's heartened by its alignment with the government's work. Health advocates are sounding the alarm over nicotine pouches. The nicotine pouches are popular worldwide but cannot be sold in New Zealand yet. However, the government is working to legalise and regulate them. A new report from the World Health Organization says the nicotine pouches are aggressively marketed towards young people, and it's urging governments to impose strong regulatory barriers. Associate Health Minister Casey Costello says officials are working on regulation, but Calvin Cochrane from Vape Free Kids says these pouches are risky.
4: Unleashing a product like that on our communities will mean thousands, if not tens of thousands, of young people could become addicted to these products like they have become addicted to vaping.
1: In sport, the Warriors led the Broncos 42-12 heading into the final moments of their NRL Magic Round game moments ago at Brisbane Suncorp Stadium. The Warriors ran in four unanswered first-half tries to lead 22-0 at the break. Earlier, the Newcastle Knights beat Gold Coast 36-12. IndyCar officials have had to abandon day one of qualifying for the Indianapolis 500 because of heavy rain. That's forced organisers to run tomorrow morning a truncated schedule. After a first qualifying session, the top 12 entries will advance to a second session before a top six shootout determines the front of the grid for next Monday morning's running of the iconic race. This last happened in 2008. To the Met Service forecast for Northland, mainly fine tonight. However, a few showers, especially in the east. More frequent showers tomorrow, some possibly heavy. Auckland, Coromandel Peninsula, Bay of Plenty and Taupo, mainly fine. A few showers across northern parts of Auckland and the Coromandel Peninsula tonight and elsewhere tomorrow. From Waikato to Kapiti and for Tomarunui and Taihape, fine apart from some cloudy areas, especially at night. Wellington, and from Gisborne to Wairarapa, mostly cloudy, a few showers, especially for Gisborne and for Hawke's Bay. For everywhere across the South Island overnight and tomorrow, mainly fine with overnight frosts, patchy cloud or fog morning and night. And for Chatham Islands, cloudy with a few light showers. That is your news, sport and weather. I'm Joe Gilfillan.
0: From the Bible, God is wise and powerful. Praise Him forever and ever. He controls the times and the seasons. He makes and unmakes kings. It is He who gives wisdom and understanding. Words to live by on Rima.
5: Well, there you go. Johnny Clist with you. And we're starting in the book of Daniel this hour. Loving that. Hey, time for us to get into some great teaching. This time, some inspiration from Bernie Dimet. This is Christianity Works. And it all starts in a storm.
6: When the storms of life strike, as they inevitably do, it feels as though we're caught in a small boat out on a stormy ocean. At that point, what we really need is some solid ground beneath our feet. And fortunately, God knows that only too well. Hi, I'm Bernie Diamond, and thank you so much for joining me again on Christianity Works. Today we're kicking off a brand new series of messages called On Solid Ground, because frankly, those storms do strike. And please do stay tuned, because in just a few minutes, I'll be telling you about my latest life application booklet called Victory Over Impossible Odds. I'd love to send you a free copy to help you discover God's powerful faithfulness amidst life's troubles. You can always tell when we're starting a new series, I'm excited. I love to get onto a new series in God's Word, and that's what we're doing today. We're starting a series called On Solid Ground, to listen to what God has to say into one of the central dilemmas of our lives. And that dilemma is this: dealing with the storms of life. I remember when I was a young boy, I was about 4 or 5 years old, my mother and my sister and I sailed in a ship from Australia to Europe. Now it was a 4-week sail through the Suez Canal and back again. It's a long way. And I remember, even to this day, there were some huge storms along the way. I remember they had ropes in the corridors on the ship to hang on to. I've never forgotten those storms. And remember, this was a large cruise ship, and yet it seemed to get tossed around in those storms. I was seasick. I was very afraid as a young kid, even though I was on this big cruise liner. I remember going out onto the deck and seeing the huge waves and the winds, and the ship was pitching around in this fearsome ocean. And for me, there is nothing as frightening as an angry sea and a violent storm. The ground, as it were, moving under your feet. For some people, life seems to be a constant storm. The ground under their feet is never solid. There's always some fear and some uncertainty, and they can never quite figure out why. What's going on? Why is my life always like this? Now, many of these people believe in God, and yet life seems to be one endless storm. What we really want to have is solid ground under our feet. When you're in a storm, the question is how? That's what we're going to be exploring in this series called On Solid Ground, starting right here and right now. Now, if you have a Bible, I'd like you to grab it, because we're going to be spending most of our time in the first 8 chapters of a book called 1 Samuel in the Old Testament. We're going to discover the truth that we kind of know, or we should know, and yet it gets lost in the world that we live in. See, this is a me-centered world, where so often we find ourselves going to God, asking him for things for me. And little by little, instead of God being God, we expect him to start being like a performing dog, to do tricks on our command. It may seem harsh, but you get God the wrong way around, and it spells dog. Am I expecting God to start dancing to my tune, or am I dancing to his? It's a good question. That's what we're going to be exploring in this story, and it begins in a storm. It's a story about a woman called Hannah, and it turns out that she is going through some incredibly tough times in her life. But she has the creator-creature relationship the right way up. Open your Bible. Let's go to 1 Samuel. It's the 9th book of the Old Testament. It's kind of just over a third, between a third and a halfway in. We're going to start at the first verse of the first chapter of 1 Samuel. There was a certain man from Ramathim, a Zuphite from the hill country of Ephraim, whose name was Elkanah, son of Jeroham, the son of Elihu, the son of Tohu, the son of Zuph, an Ephraimite. He had 2 wives. One was called Hannah, and the other Peninnah. And Peninnah had children, but Hannah had none. Year after year, this man went up from his town to worship and to sacrifice to the Lord Almighty at Shiloh, where Hophni and Phinehas, the 2 sons of Eli, were the priests of the Lord. Whenever the day came for Elkanah to sacrifice, he would give portions of the meat to his wife Peninnah and to all her sons and daughters. But to Hannah, he gave a double portion, because he loved her and the Lord had closed her womb. And because the Lord had closed her womb, her rival kept provoking her in order to irritate her. This went on year after year. Whenever Hannah went up to the house of the Lord, her rival provoked her until she wept and wouldn't eat.
7: Elkanah, her husband, would say, "Hannah, why are you weeping? Why don't you eat? Why are you downhearted? Don't I mean more to you than 10 sons?" Pretty tough. Anybody who's ever gone childless or had someone in their family who's gone childless will know the incredible pain of a couple who would like to have a child and yet they can't conceive. Can you imagine this going on year after year after year, and in between these annual trips as well? And of course, there were two wives. Now, the Bible doesn't talk about the fact that there are two wives. Obviously, the author doesn't feel a need to comment. Praise God, that's gone away. But nevertheless, poor old Hannah had a pretty tough time, a real storm year after year, the pain of being childless. And she had lots of choices in that space. She could have been angry. She could have lashed out. She could have withdrawn. And her husband's pretty useless. Typical male. What's the matter? Why are you crying? You've got me. So what does Hannah do? Let's look at 1 Samuel chapter 1, beginning at verse 9. "Once they'd finished eating and drinking at Shiloh, Hannah stood up. Now Eli the priest was sitting on a chair by the doorpost of the Lord's temple. In the bitterness of her soul, Hannah wept much and prayed to the Lord. And she made a vow, saying, 'O Lord Almighty, if you will only look upon your servant's misery and remember me, and don't forget your servant, but give her a son, then I will give him to the Lord for all the days of his life, and no razor will ever be used on his head.' As she kept on praying to the Lord, Eli observed her mouth. Hannah was praying in her heart, and her lips were moving, but her voice was not heard. Eli thought she was drunk and said to her, 'How long will you keep on getting drunk? Get rid of your wine.' 'Not so, my lord,' Hannah replied. 'I'm a woman who's deeply troubled. I haven't been drinking wine or beer. I was pouring out my soul to the Lord. Don't take your servant for a wicked woman. I've been praying here about the great anguish and grief that I have.' And Eli answered, 'Go in peace. May God of Israel grant you what you have asked him.' She said, 'May your servant find favor in your eyes.' Then she went her way and ate something, and her face was no longer downcast." Turns out, she does have a son, calls him Samuel, gives him over to God as soon as he's weaned, and he comes and serves as a priest in this temple under Eli, whom we discover later is one bad dude. He's the priest. He's supposed to be the go-between between God and his people, and yet he and his sons have no respect for God. We'll look at them later, and also we'll see Samuel's fate. The start of the program, I talked about this me, me, me thing, always asking God for stuff, kind of turning things the wrong way around. Instead of us being made in God's image, we try and remake him in ours. And yet here is this story that begins in a storm, this story that begins with Hannah in a storm. And she's asking God for something. Do you notice she doesn't lash out or whine or complain? She humbles herself before God and asks her sovereign God, pours her heart out to him. Eli, this scoundrel with about as much spiritual insight as my pet cat, thinks she's drunk and feeds her with platitudes. "May the Lord give you what you asked for." Yet here is a simple woman at the bottom of the heap, pouring her heart out to her God. And notice what it says after she does that in verse 18 of chapter 1. "Then she went her way and ate something, and her face was no longer downcast." See, Hannah's feet were on solid ground. Even before her prayer is answered, a seemingly impossible prayer. You know what that tells me? She trusted her God. No matter what his answer would be, she trusted him. She let it go. She stopped worrying. And God answered her prayer. I'm not saying let's all be like Hannah. We're clearly not. Our storms are different to hers. But what we discover in this story is that when we put God in his rightful place, God, he honors that. We're going to have a look at her understanding of her God again in a moment. I'm Bernie Diamond, and you're listening to Christianity Works. Look, life has its ups and downs. When we feel like the ground beneath our feet is crumbling, as though God's unbreakable promises don't apply to us, the challenges we're facing can appear absolutely impossible to overcome. That's why I'd so love to send you a free copy of my latest book, Victory Over Impossible Odds. And with the life application questions at the end of each chapter, you'll be able to chew things over to really apply God's word right into the circumstances you're facing today. Because God's word, man, it is alive and active. 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So I'm praying that through this book, it'll help you discover his powerful faithfulness amidst life's troubles. You can request your free copy at christianityworks.com. You'll see that offer right there toward the top of the homepage. Click on it, pop in your name and email, and that ebook will be on its way to your inbox in just seconds. 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Now, let's get back into God's Word. What comes next in this story is Hannah's prayer of thanksgiving. She's in this storm. She asks God for the impossible. She's got the taunts of the other wife. And she comes to God in a prayer of humility, pouring out her soul, and God answers her with a son, and she gives that son back to God for the rest of his life. Now listen to what she prays and how she rejoices. We're now at chapter 2 of 1 Samuel, beginning at verse 1. Then Hannah prayed and said, "My heart rejoices in the Lord. In the Lord my horn is lifted high. My mouth boasts over my enemies, for I delight in your deliverance. There is no one holy like the Lord. There is no one beside you. There is no rock like our God. Do not keep talking so proudly or let your mouth speak such arrogance, for the Lord is a God who knows, and by him deeds are weighed. The bows of warriors are broken, but those who stumble are armed with strength." And this prayer goes on and on. Read it for yourself in 1 Samuel chapter 2. And you know what it's all about? The power and the sovereignty of God. It's about a Hannah who went to God with this in her heart. God is above all things. Not this attitude of let's reform God in my image. Let's turn him into a performing poodle. You know how I know that? Because when she poured out her heart to God, she offered her son back to him, and she honored that promise when God delivered her son. There's a challenge there for each one of us about how we go to God, how we see him as the King of Kings and the Lord of Lords, or some puppy dog that performs tricks on our command. Come on. And how can we tell the difference? See, this is a very hard thing to discern sometimes. How can we tell the difference between a right and a wrong attitude towards God? Let's go back to his word, and we'll see what a wrong attitude looks like when we look at the priest Eli and his sons. Join me in 1 Samuel chapter 2, verse 11. Remember, Eli was the priest that was at the temple when Hannah went to pray. Eli's sons were wicked men. They had no regard for the Lord. Now, it was the practice of the priests with the people that whenever anyone offered a sacrifice, and while the meat was being boiled, the servant of the priest would come with a three-pronged fork in his hand. He would plunge it into the pan or the kettle or the cauldron or the pot, and the priest would take for himself whatever the fork brought up. This is how they treated all the Israelites who came to Shiloh. But even before the fat was burned, the servants of the priest would come and say to the man who was sacrificing, "Give the priest some meat to roast. He won't accept boiled meat from you, but only raw." If the man said to him, "Let the fat be burned up first and then take whatever you want," the servant would answer, "No, hand it over now. If you don't, I'll take it by force." So this sin of the young men, the young priest, was very great in the Lord's sight, for they were treating the Lord's offerings with contempt. You see, the way we tell the difference about our heart attitude towards God is through how we behave. Hannah could have complained. Hannah could have fought back. Hannah could have acted up badly. She could have lashed out at her husband. She could have grumbled at the other wife. And yet in her pain, who could have blamed her? She could have shaken her fist at God, and instead she went to him with her mission impossible, poured out her heart to God and trusted him because he's God, and then she had peace. He honored that. Here's an amazing truth. It's one of those pivotal passages in the Bible that tells us a huge amount about why, when we have a wrong heart towards God, things go badly in our lives. Listen to 1 Samuel chapter 2, verse 30. This is a verse that's worth writing down. God says, "For those who honor me, I will honor, and those who despise me shall be treated with contempt." And what we read in the remainder of chapter 2 of 1 Samuel, starting at verse 27, is that God deals with Eli and his two sons, and he sends a prophet to Eli, and this is what happens. 1 Samuel chapter 2, verse 27. Now a man of God came to Eli and said to him, "This is what the Lord says. Did I not clearly reveal myself to your father's house when they were in Egypt under Pharaoh? I chose your father out of all the tribes of Israel to be my priest, to go up to my altar, to burn my incense, to wear an ephod in my presence. I also gave your father's house all the offerings made with fire by the Israelites. So why do you scorn my sacrifice and offering that I prescribe for my dwelling? Why do you honour your sons more than me by fattening yourselves on the choice parts of every offering made by my people Israel? Therefore the Lord, the God of Israel, declares, I promised that your house and your father's house would minister before me forever. But now the Lord declares, far be it from me. Those who honour me I will honour, but those who despise me I will disdain. The time is coming when I will cut short your strength and the strength of your father's house, so that there will not be an old man in your family. And you will see distress in the dwelling, and good will be done to Israel. In your family line there will never be an old man. Every one of you that I do not cut off from my altar will be spared only to blind your eyes with tears and grieve your heart, and all your descendants will die in the prime of their lives. And what happens to your sons, Hophni and Phinehas, will be assigned to you. They will both die on the same day, and I will raise up for myself a faithful priest who will do according to what is in my heart and in my mind. I will firmly establish his house, and he will minister before my anointed one always. Then everyone left in the family line will come and bow down before him for a piece of silver and a crust of bread and plead, appoint me to some priestly office so I can have food to eat. The boy Samuel ministered before the Lord under Eli. In those days the word of the Lord was rare. There were not many visions. There it is. These priests were in a position of power and authority and responsibility, and they didn't honour God. In their words and in their deeds, they rejected him. And God dealt with them. Hannah, on the other hand, well, she was like chalk and cheese compared to Eli, Hophni and Phinehas. Hannah was the lowly of lowly. These priests were on top of the social religious register. But that made no difference to God. I will honour those who honour me, and those who despise me shall be treated with contempt. The priest failed. The word of the Lord was rare. Their job was to tell people what the word of the Lord was, and yet in those days it was rare. You know, if you can't change the people, sometimes you have to change the people, and that's exactly what God does here. Ultimately, young Samuel becomes the priest and the prophet of Israel. He's the one that grows in favour, and we're going to look at his story next week. I'm Bertie Diamond, and you're listening to Christianity Works. Just as we take this short break, I'd like to remind you that if you have a prayer need, we would absolutely love to pray for you. Because the only sort of prayer that the Bible teaches about is the sort that has powerful results. Just let that sink in. The only sort of prayer the Bible teaches about is the sort that has powerful results. So if you'd like us to pray with you, in fact, if you'd like our whole prayer community to pray with you, stop by online at powerfulprayer.org to share your prayer request. It's completely confidential. Your name won't be displayed. And in fact, while you're there, perhaps you could also pray for one or two others and leave them a word or two of encouragement. You can be such a mighty blessing to so many others by supporting them in this way. The Bible says that the prayer of the righteous is powerful and effective. So please, let us pray for you and with you, and let's just see what God does, how he intervenes, how he chooses to bless you. That web address again is powerfulprayer.org. All right, let's head back into God's Word to see what else he has for us today. Let me ask you something. Who was on solid ground, Hannah, who honoured God, or the priests, Eli, Hophni and Phinehas, who pleased themselves? See, it's so easy to be like Eli, Hophni and Phinehas. But it's hard to be like Hannah. You know why? Because we can't really see God. Not like we can see the physical reality that we're in. Not like we can see our circumstances. Not like we can see the storm and feel the fear. All those things seem so much more real than this notion of a God that we can't see. A God that we have to put our faith in instead of being able to touch and hear physically. And so this present reality takes over and God has to fit into our present reality. Absolutely, it's easy to be like Eli, Hophni and Phineas. It's easy to relegate God to one of the things that has to fit into our present daily agenda. But God is no less real for the fact that we physically can't see him. He's no less powerful for the fact that we interact with him in faith. God is God. And solid ground is the place that Hannah knew. She stood before God. I once heard someone say that peace is trusting in the sovereignty of God. Hannah had that peace. For that very reason, in the eye of her perfect storm, in that place of taunts and disappointments and hurts that she couldn't even utter when she poured out her heart to God, Hannah discovered God's peace through a simple act of faith. So many times over these recent years for me, when the storms have blown in, so many times, and you know, in a sense, each time I feel so inadequate to deal with those storms. Isn't that the point? When we're on that ship in the ocean, no matter how big the ship is, doesn't matter how strong we are, we're nothing compared to those storms. People come against you. Circumstances, finances, things that really hurt, things of real fear, horrible things that people do, and we feel so inadequate just going and praying about them. Well, what good is that? But you know what that prayer of faith is? That prayer of anguish and pouring out our hearts before the Lord like Hannah did, it's honouring him as the sovereign God. It's saying, God, I may be small of this storm, but this storm is nothing more than a pinprick for you. You're above all things, above all powers, above all dominions and circumstances and storms. And listen again to God's word. 1 Samuel chapter 2 and verse 30. God says, I will honour those who honour me, and those who despise me will be treated with contempt. Who had solid ground under their feet? Hannah or Eli, Hophni and Phineas? Now, next week, we're going to see how God's contempt was poured out on Eli, Hophni and Phineas. Remember that prophecy from the man of God saying to Eli, your two sons, Hophni and Phineas, are going to die on the same day as a sign to you that there will never be another old man in your line. We're going to see that happen next week. And we're also going to see how God's honour was carried forth for Hannah through Samuel, her son. We haven't talked a lot about him today, but this whole book is named after him, 1 Samuel. We'll see that next week on the program. God blesses Samuel. God sets him up as the priest and the prophet and the judge over the whole of the nation of Israel. This nobody woman, this Hannah, who couldn't have a son, honours her God. And God takes that and changes the course of history. God's blessing to Hannah flowed on down the generations through her son. The question we need to ask ourselves is this. When I look at my life, when you look at your life, do we look like Hannah or Eli? Because that's how I figure out whether I'm someone who honours God. As the King of Kings and the Lord of Lords, as the Sovereign of all things, is this the God I go to pour my heart out to? Or do I steal his stuff? Is he the God I rejoice in when he answers me? Or the God who I try to kind of fit into my schedule when I can be bothered? That God who I manipulate and massage and mold into whatever I want him to be? Make no mistake. God takes his honour and his glory very, very seriously. He gives them away to no man and to no woman. And as we'll find out in the lives of Eli, Hophni and Phineas, it's a matter of life

0: 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I'm Bernie Diamond, and I'll catch you again same time next week with another message of God's love, God's grace, and God's power for each one of us in Jesus Christ.
1: There you go. We'll be back with more of Christianity Works next week around the same time on a Sunday. In the meantime, coming up not too far away, we'll do our usual glance forward at what the weather is looking like for this entire coming week, give you the long forecast right through to Friday, get a bit of a feel for what you can expect. That's coming up. But first, Chris Tomlin, The Wonderful Cross. What a great worship track this is.

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0: All right, you're with Remo Joniklis with you, and it's time for us to check out what the weather is doing for this entire coming week, get a bit of a feel for it. This is week five of our term. Crazy, eh? Right, Monday, tomorrow, North Island, partly cloudy with a few showers in the east and about Northland, mainly fine elsewhere. In the South Island, areas of morning and evening low cloud, mainly in the valleys and about the coast, but otherwise fine. Tuesday sees the North Island partly cloudy with isolated showers in Auckland, Coromandel Peninsula and Northam, mainly fine elsewhere. South Island, a few showers in Fiordland, mainly fine elsewhere with areas of morning and evening low cloud, mainly in the valleys and the frosts that will be inland. On Wednesday in the North Island, partly cloudy with the North Island having isolated showers, or the north of the North Island. A fine elsewhere, apart from a few areas of morning cloud or fog in the inland frosty areas. South Island sees morning low cloud or fog in Canterbury, otherwise mainly fine. However, a few showers in Fiordland, no surprise, maybe even spreading to southern Westland a little bit later on. On Thursday in the North Island, those cloudy periods in the north with isolated showers, but it will be elsewhere fine. Apart from just saying it'll kick off with a bit of fog and frost inland in the morning and night. In the South Island, mostly cloudy with scattered showers in Westland and Fiordland and the odd shower in Buller. Elsewhere, mainly fine with increasing high clouds in the south. On Friday, the North Island will have cloudy periods in the north and the east with isolated showers. Elsewhere, fine, apart from those areas of fog or frost inland in the morning and late at night. And on the South Island, cloudy periods in the west with scattered showers in Fiordland. Elsewhere, mainly fine with some isolated showers in the far south. And that kind of brings us to the end of a wonderful week. So hopefully it shouldn't be too bad overall, eh? Should we get back into the music? It's Reema.
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5: Outside of my window, sometimes I hear the chewing. Their call isn't just one sound, it's layered, rich, sometimes even a little chaotic. If you listen carefully, you'll notice clicks and whistles, even the odd squawk woven in. On its own, each sound might seem strange, but together, it's stunning. Worship can feel like that. 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But when we gather, our mixed offerings rise together into something that God calls beautiful. 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Sometimes I think my worship has to be perfect. The right words, the right posture, the right tone. But if God delights in Tui, surely he delights in my imperfect song. Layered with everyone else's, of course. The beauty is in the blend, not the solo. So sing, even if it feels squeaky and strange. Offer your notes and trust that God is weaving them into something far richer than you can even hear. I'm Mickey with inbetween.org.nz, and I hope this sparks your thinking. Let's see what God does with it.
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0: Haley Jones with Thankful right here on Rema. Coming in after 9 o'clock, we are going to get into some insight for living with Chuck Swindoll. But right now, it's time for today's Pentecost prayer, and it is brought to you by Gabe Chan. Let's get into it.
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2: Kia ora, Gabriel Chan from Elam Church, Dunedin. Kia kara kia tata. Let's pray. Jesus, you've given us good news, news that brings life, hope, and freedom. And yet we often shrink back. We worry what others will think. We second guess what we know to be true. Holy Spirit, just like you filled the early disciples with boldness, would you fill us too? Would you give us courage to speak? Give us hearts to see others with love, not fear. Let our lives carry the sound of the good news in our workplaces, our neighborhoods, and schools and families. Use our ordinary conversations to point to the extraordinary God whom we bear witness to. We ask for opportunities to speak and the boldness to step into them today. Let us be witnesses in word, action, and presence. Haere mai te wairua tapu. Come, Holy Spirit. Amen.

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0: keeping you in the know. 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
1: In this update, the National Party Justice spokesperson says he's open to expanding scrapping good character sentencing considerations in the future. Paul Goldsmith has announced that, if elected, the National Party will prohibit judges from taking testimonies about the offender into account. Mr. Goldsmith says it's hard to understand why sexual offence victims have to hear how their perpetrator has done good in the community.
2: We will down the line give further thought to whether it's appropriate for any offending, but we thought we'd start with sexual offending, which is important.
1: Winston Peters has announced two major economic policies while blasting what he calls neoliberal twits. The New Zealand First leader says his party wants to buy the BNZ and merge it with Kiwi Bank to create a new National Bank of New Zealand. Mr. Peters says he would also make KiwiSaver compulsory from birth and give each New Zealand-born citizen $1,000. He says it's a common-sense policy.
3: This is a once-per-lifetime investment that compounds for decades. This will be the start of the nest egg for something that will be called the KiwiSaver generation.
1: Support is needed for those living with our most common life-threatening condition. This month, the Cystic Fibrosis New Zealand charity is asking us to give an F and understand the challenges the 600 people here who live with it face. Executive lead Simone Brown says many people might have heard of cystic fibrosis, but it's not widely understood.
4: It's a bit of an invisible condition where there's actually a lot of layers of complexity underneath that often go unnoticed.
1: Could we breed sheep to be more climate friendly? New Zealand researchers are answering that question and aiming to get uptake of low-emission sheep genetics. The Cooled Sheep Program allows farmers to select low-methane rams for breeding in the same way they can pick out other genetic traits. This is a joint $1.2 million investment from government agencies and industry bodies. Ag Emissions Centre Executive Director Naomi Parker says they want to give farmers the confidence to adopt this, and they already lead in this space. In sport, to Brisbane.
5: Warriors win again. They win at Magic Round, their fourth victory. And in the season 2026, they've won five in a row.
1: The Warriors had a first win over the Broncos in Brisbane since 2018 this evening, finishing 42-12 winners in the penultimate game of the NRL's Magic Round. They lost halfback Tanner Boyd to a suspected ACL injury early on. Earlier, the Newcastle Knights beat Gold Coast 36-12. Spanish golfer John Rahm is in a position to break a more than three-year major title drought in a share of second with 18 holes left at the PGA Championship in Pennsylvania. The former world number one, now plying his trade on the LIV Tour, won the most recent of his two major crowns at the 2023 Masters. Rahm says it's a really tough course, and depending on when you play, you're up against it. Alex Smalley has the outright lead at 6 under. Met Service weather now till midnight tomorrow for Northland, mainly fine tonight. However, a few showers, especially in the east. More frequent showers tomorrow, some possibly heavy. Auckland, Coromandel Peninsula, Bay of Plenty and Taupo, mainly fine. A few showers across northern parts of Auckland and the Coromandel Peninsula tonight and elsewhere tomorrow. From Waikato to Kapiti and for Tomaranui and Taihape, fine apart from some cloudy areas, especially at night. Wellington and from Gisborne to Wairarapa, mostly cloudy, a few showers, especially for Gisborne and Hawke's Bay. Everywhere in the South Island, mainly fine with frosts overnight tonight, patchy cloud or fog morning and night. Chatham Islands, cloudy with a few light showers. That's your news, sport and weather. I'm Joe Gilfillan.
6: From the Bible. 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
7: Well, last hour, of course, we jumped into some great stuff with Bernie Diamond. This hour, we joined Chuck Swindoll with Insight for Living. And of course, on a Sunday, we do Strengthening Your Grip. And today, it is all about strengthening your grip on integrity. It's Rima.
8: There's nothing quite like success to test our mettle. In many ways, prosperity will test our character more than adversity. After all, achievement breeds invincibility. Well, on this weekend edition of Insight for Living, Chuck Swindoll offers a cautionary message on the pitfalls of success. and other dangers that do threaten our personal integrity. It's message number 6 in his 16-part series called Strengthening Your Grip. And in this study, we'll expose danger signs that should be heeded so that we walk in humility and dependence on God. Chuck titled his message, Strengthening Your Grip on Integrity.
9: What I want you to do is to carry out an exploratory surgical operation, spiritually speaking. I'd like you to allow the Spirit of God to take the scalpel of the Word of God and to open yourself up to reveal the truth of what's inside. It's going to be uncomfortable, and in some cases, it's going to bring a lot of pain. But I want you to see just how beneficial such a surgical procedure can be. Open the instrument that God is using today in our lives to Proverbs chapter 24, and let's see that test as it's revealed in verse 10. And having seen it, let's allow the Spirit of God to examine how we are in the midst of adversity. 24:10 of Proverbs, Solomon writes, "If you are slack in the day of distress, your strength is limited." A major test on mankind is adversity. You can trip along through life, sort of chattering about things spiritually, you know, using a lot of the cliches, saying a lot of the right things, churchy talk, and suddenly adversity pulls the rug out from under you. It reveals the truth of all that stuff you had been saying. If you faint in the day of adversity, your strength really was very small. Turn from Proverbs back two books to the book of Job, chapter 4. And let me bring an illustration on the scene so that all of us can identify not with a concept, but with a person. We need that sometime. Job is the man. Chapter 4 is the chapter, and it's Job's journal of suffering. No man that I've ever read in Scripture or in all of time has suffered more than Job, save our Savior, Jesus Christ himself. Job has lost everything. 10 fresh graves on a windswept hill, not too far from his home, represents the loss of his 10 children. Imagine it, one after another. By the time the calamity had passed, his home was gone. His treasure was gone. His livestock was gone. His crops were gone. His health was gone. He had nothing. He was a hard-pressed soul, bruised by the blows of adversity. Some counselors came along. Put counselors in italics, please. They came to give him counsel. They came to set him straight. They came to talk to him because they knew he was a man of a great deal of maturity, but they began to see him crack under the adversity. Chapter 4 is the counsel of Eliphaz, the Temanite, who gingerly walks before Job, sees his body covered with boils, and says, "If one ventures a word with you, will you become impatient? But who can refrain from speaking? Behold, you have admonished many, and you have strengthened weak hands. Your words have helped the tottering to stand, and you have strengthened feeble knees." That's true. And Eliphaz comes on tiptoe, and he says, verse 5, "But now it has come to you, and you are impatient. It touches you, and you are depressed," literally. If you have suffered the blows of adversity, you understand what it means to feel impatient, even though you once walked closely with God. Hey, let's face it, it's hard to walk with God when things don't work out, when your world comes tumbling down, when love seems to escape and friends seem far away. The blows of adversity are hard to bear. If you faint in the day of adversity, Your strength is small. You're examining yourself. How strong have you been in this year? How well have you endured the afflictions? Only you can gauge that. No one knows but you and God. Now, there's another test. I said there were two. The first is adversity, and it's hard, but it's not the harder of the two, even though from the externals it looks like it is. The second test is prosperity. Yes, I'm convinced that adversity, though it is very, very hard, is not anything as difficult as prosperity. Now, humanly speaking, the tendency is to become proud, arrogant, conceited, self-sufficient. So the first warning, as expected, is don't be conceited. Guard against that. Verse 5, do not lift up your horn on high. Do not speak with insolent pride. I want you to hold your place here for just a moment and look at a couple of parallel passages in Proverbs, okay? Proverbs chapter 27 has both of them. 27, verse 2 and verse 21. Please turn. Proverbs 27, 2 is good counsel for those of you who are prosperous this year. Let another praise you and not your own mouth, a stranger and not your own lips. Wise counsel. If there is to be praise accorded you, let it come from someone else. Don't drop hints. Don't wait with bated breath to hear what someone is saying about you. Relax. Verse 21, same chapter. The crucible is for silver and the furnace for gold, and a man, a woman, a person is tested by the praise accorded him. Isn't that a good verse? The test of your integrity will come not when you are in adverse situations, but when you have become prosperous. Some of you are in the process of becoming very, very good at what you do. Some of you are already great. And by the grace of God, as time passes, you will become even greater, better at it, more adept, more efficient, more well-known. Solomon says that's a test. That's a test on your integrity. Back to Psalm number 75. The second piece of warning is verses 6 and 7. Not from the east, nor from the west, nor from the desert comes exaltation. God is the judge. He puts down one. He exalts another. Look at the last verse we read. He puts down one, he exalts another. The last time I spoke on this, I was speaking to the Pittsburgh Steelers. They were just about to play the San Diego Chargers that night. If you follow football, you know that they were already out of the playoffs. Sitting in front of me were some of the strongest, toughest men you'd ever want to meet. I warned them not all to sit on one side of the room or it would tilt. Men whose names are household words in the sports world. And they had been exalted for four separate occasions. But now, they have been brought low. It is significant to observe those who do not know the Lord Jesus Christ in comparison with those that do. It is interesting to see how much perspective God brings into your life, whether you are at the top or approaching the bottom. These men nodded with understanding when I read, God is the judge. He puts down one and he exalts another. But it isn't as always as notorious as a Super Bowl game. It is in the little things of life. It is in decisions made in your business. It is in those hunches that you carry through on and they work and they pay off. And by, you begin to amass a fortune in your name. So the second warning is keep the right perspective. Don't be conceited, verse 5. Keep the right perspective, verse 6 and 7. And as in the case of adversity, Job was the illustration. In the case of integrity, David is. Turn over a couple of pages. Psalm 78, verse 70. In the very few moments that remain, while you carry out the final part of your exploratory surgery, I want you to compare yourself with David, who became the king. But don't think of David now in robed royalty. I want you to think of David as a little young teenager keeping his father's sheep. I want you to think of him as so insignificant that when Samuel came to pick the next king, remember Saul's successor, that David's own father, Jesse, didn't remember David as even having the potential of being the king. So after Samuel looked at all the sons of Jesse, all seven of them paraded in front of him, and none of them qualified, God didn't prompt Samuel to put his hand on any of them. Samuel says to the father, "Is this all you have?" And he says, "No, by the way, I've got one more." Wouldn't you love to be David? Your father doesn't even bring you in when they're running for king. He leaves you with the sheep. That's where you are. Hey, yeah, I've got one to run. He's out with the sheep. He's keeping the woolies today. You want me to bring him in? Sure, bring him in. And David comes in from watching the sheep, and the next thing you know, he's got oil running down his neck. And people are talking things like king. You know what happens to David? When that's all over, when all that applause is ended and all the brothers are going back to their room thinking, oh man, he got it and I didn't get it. I mean, he was the king elect. You know what he did? He went right back to the sheep. That's impressive. Why, you and I would have been at May Company trying on crowns or early afternoon anyway. That's what you do when you're on your way to being the king. Not David. No way. Look at verse 70 of chapter 78, and you'll see why God chose David. Verse 70 says, he chose David, his servant. I love that. Doesn't refer to him as an outstanding young man. Doesn't say that he had set all kind of pole vault records. It doesn't say that he was super strong like Samson. It says that David was a servant. Let me tell you, a person with integrity has the humility of a servant. You never sense that he's something on a stick. You sense that he or she has the humility of a servant. He was faithful in the little things. My friend, while you do surgery on yourself, ask yourself, am I? You have a tough job to carry out in your employment. Do you do it well when no one is around? You have an assignment to follow through on, and the deadline is due. Do you keep your word and meet the deadline? You make promises. Do you fulfill your word? You owe money. Do you pay the money on time? You have a lot of privacy, and the privacy is entrusted to you. Do you behave yourself morally in your private life? You have an expense account to fill out because you travel every month. Do you keep it honest? You see, it breaks down to just basic things as keeping sheep. He took him from the sheepfolds. I love that. He took him from caring for the pregnant ewes, for those young mother sheep that were still followed by the little suckling lambs. David was in there working with those sheep, and God said, that's my kind of guy. That's the next one. That's Saul's successor. You see, he saw the heart of integrity. Verse 72, David shepherded them, that is the people of Israel, according to the integrity of his heart. Honest within, no duplicity, a simple man. Not simplistic, but a simple man. God was big and all of life was little. God was responsible for promotions and demotions, and all of life passed before his sovereign eyes. God saw in David the humility of a servant. He saw the heart of a shepherd, verse 72, and he saw hands of skill. He guided them with his skillful hands. He got involved. While you're doing surgery, I want to ask you two questions, and they just follow different stories. I want to ask you about your involvement in helping people. Andrew was riding on a subway. The 17-year-old youth was minding his own business when he was stabbed repeatedly in the stomach by attackers. 11 riders on the same car watched the stabbing, but not one came to assist the young man. Even after the thugs fled and the train had pulled out of the station as he lay in a pool of his own blood, not one of the 11 came to his side. Would you have? Same question. A little less dramatic, but equally shocking. Eleanor was shopping at Fifth Avenue, busy Manhattan in New York City. She tripped and broke her leg. Dazed and anguished and in shock, she called out for help from the sidewalk. Not for 2 minutes, not for 20 minutes, but for 40 minutes. 40 minutes on the sidewalk in New York City, broad daylight, as business executives and shoppers and students and merchants walked around her and stepped over her, completely ignoring her cries. After literally hundreds had passed by, a cab driver, obviously irritated, pulled over, hauled her into his taxi, and took her to a local hospital. Would you have stopped? David seems to qualify because he guided them with skillful hands. He got in there and got dirty. He got involved. Integrity doesn't throw around a lot of theoretical promises and toss them here and there and leave people with expectations. Integrity says, I care enough to get involved. Now, you can't meet the needs of the world. They are multiplied millions of needs, but you can maybe meet one or two in a month or two's time, huh? Do you? And I can't stop before I say directly, integrity also means that when I sense something wrong is happening, I stop it or I get out of the way so it doesn't disease me. It doesn't cause me the contagion of wrong. I guess the best book I read this year was not a Christian book. It was a book called The Mind of Watergate by Leo Rangel. The Compromise of Integrity is a subtitle. It's a great book. Rangel analyzes the mind of Nixon and his surrounding cronies during the Watergate era and before it to point out from a psychiatrist's point of view what was happening in the man's head during the time that all of those things were going on. Lifted from this book is a fine dialogue between Senator Baker and a young man named Herbert L. Porter, who was there during the early stages and was swept into the sewer of the whole thing. And in this inquisition, as it were, this question and answer dialogue, Baker tries to pursue the concern for integrity. Baker, did you ever have any qualms about what you were doing, Mr. Porter? I'm probing into your state of mind. Porter, uncomfortably, I was not the one to stand up in a meeting and say this should be stopped. I mean, I kind of drifted along. Baker, at any time did you ever think of saying, I do not think this is quite right. This is not quite the way it ought to be. Did you ever think of that? Porter, yes, I did. Baker, what did you do about it? Porter, I did not do anything. Baker, why didn't you? Porter, after evidence of much inner thought on his face, in all honesty, probably because of the fear of group pressure, of not being a team player. Let's learn a lesson from Watergate. Let's learn a lesson from Jonestown. Let's learn never to be forgotten lessons from those same situations that happen by the dozens every year. If you have to do wrong to stay on the team, you're on the wrong team. Get off or clean it up. Oh, well, Chuck, I mean, that's making waves. Integrity makes waves. Integrity makes no mean no, and yes mean yes, and making up one's mind regardless of the popular response. Well, a surgery is painful. This year was adverse for some of you. It was prosperous for others. God beautifully has arranged a plan to bring us to a place of self-examination on a regular basis. You know that? Because the fog of ecclesiastical liturgy has covered over the Lord's table, we've lost the simplicity of it. It is designed to make us think, child of God. God doesn't parade the elements in front of us so we can gulp down a piece of cracker and drink down some grape juice to go on our own merry way. No, he says, that's what they did in Corinth. For that cause, many of you are weak and sick, and some of you have died. No, before you let that piece of pastry touch your tongue, and before that liquid goes down your throat, you be sure you examine yourself. And then you may eat of that bread and drink of that cup. When you observe the table of the Lord Jesus, you are involved in the most serious and significant kind of worship in all of life. It is the perfect opportunity for any without Christ to receive Him. It is the perfect opportunity for there to be a cleansing of the tumors of sin, where the Spirit of God excises them one after another as they are laid out before His scalpel. You see, you must operate on yourself. And the Lord Jesus Christ promises that every one of those things you bring before Him that have no business in your life, He will take away and forgive you. May we bow together. We now enter this very serious time of worship. We must enter with a prepared heart. No one can come to this table with unwashed hands. It is heresy. It is heresy to take the elements that reflect the body and blood of our Lord Jesus Christ with a heart that is not clean before Him. I warmly and compassionately invite you who come today without Jesus Christ to receive Him now and partake with us as a brand new babe in the family. And child of God, I must warn you that you must be sure you are clean, having confessed to Him those things He has pointed out to you in this message, before you partake with others. I must add, if you refuse to do that, you must please let the elements pass, lest you drink judgment unto yourself. This will be a time of quietness. We will later leave in absolute silence. Our visiting will happen outside, but in the quietness and darkness of this room, we will worship and pray together. Our Father, our God, we have been stimulated with the truth of Your Word. We have reflected on our adverse times this year. We thank You for sustaining us in grace. We now turn in worship, and having analyzed our own level of integrity, we find ourselves in need of cleansing, refreshment. We pray that You will do that now.

0: Strengthening your grip on integrity. That's the title of today's message from Chuck Swindoll. This is the weekend edition of Insight for Living. I'm Clayton Bjellin, inviting you to join us again when Chuck Swindoll continues this series called Strengthening Your Grip, next weekend on Insight for Living.
1: Well, there you go. Next week on the show, we will be strengthening your grip on discipleship. So if you want to know more about that, make sure you join us next week. In the meantime, the standard topics of Insight for Living, including strength and dignity on parade, will be throughout the week as part of our evening show. And that's all about the life of Esther. Nice. Coming up shortly, we'll continue on with great music. We've got Ryan Stevenson in the house. We've got Joshua McGregor. And this one from Bebo Norman, I Will Lift My Eyes.

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0: Course, I just wanted to take this opportunity to share with you about the fact that our eShot monthly email has been changed to be called Rema Reflections, because it's more about reflecting on life and what it means to be part of the member of the Rema team and stuff. And the cool thing about this is, obviously, if you sign up for it, it only comes out once a month, about the 20th of the month, and it's very, very cool. And you can catch station updates, latest competitions, interviews, and stuff that often you might not see anywhere else. Plus, of course, you go into the draw to win stuff. So, for example, at the moment, you could, if you haven't signed up already, go into the draw to win something particularly cool this time round. And it's basically a pair of wireless headphones, brand new wireless headphones. How cool is that? So that way you could take Rema on your smartphone anywhere you want. And there's a new app as well. I'll tell you more about that another time. But for now, make sure you go to the website, rema.co.nz, and sign up for the email. It's called Rema Reflections. Love it, eh? Anyway, while you're doing that, let's get back into the music.
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Living Water from Sam Wesley right here on Rima. Johnny Clist with you as we continue on with great music. Hey, coming in, also along with that music is great teaching and encouragement. We're going to get into Turning Point with the wonderful David Jeremiah. That is coming in after 10 o'clock. And tonight on the show, let me have a quick look. How can one book change my life? That's an interesting one, eh? We'll get into that coming up after 10 right here on Rima. In the meantime, this is Nothing Comes Close to You.

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1: Keeping you in the know. 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
2: In this update, Winston Peters says he wants to create a KiwiSaver generation. The New Zealand First leaders announced a policy which would see KiwiSaver compulsory from birth. He also says the government would kick in $1,000 at birth to create long-term compounding wealth. Mr. Peters says it would be a good way to instill positive habits.
3: So we won't have to start now trying to persuade people. They'll be born, they'll have a fund, they'll start with $1,000, they'll be a saver for life.
2: He's also announced a proposal to buy the BNZ and merge it with Kiwi Bank to create a new National Bank of New Zealand. A new tool will enable health providers to work out if older people are facing elder abuse. Auckland University now has funding from the Ministry of Social Development to create an assessment tool. It uses a traffic light system with green meaning safe, orange indicating the person needs more support, and red indicating immediate interventions needed. Team leader Dr. Kathy Perry says it will help health workers identify cases of potential mistreatment.
4: There wasn't really any tools being used, or if they were, they weren't quite appropriate.
2: The Education Minister says resourcing will be a problem before new qualifications are implemented. Yesterday, at a National Party conference in Auckland, Erica Stanford revealed more details about the system replacing NCEA. It includes a compulsory numeracy and literacy award and senior students having to pass 3 out of 5 classes each year. Science would also be a requirement for Year 11 students. Ms. Stanford recognises some schools will struggle with staffing, but she's confident teachers will be where they're needed. A call for more funding to protect New Zealand's major kiwi project. Save the Kiwi, Mana Whenua and Sanctuary Mountain Maunga Tauteri have made conservation history. They've successfully moved more than 800 kiwi from the site and provided 80% of the population now living in Wellington's hills. Save the Kiwi Chief Executive Michelle Impey says they desperately need more funding to continue.
5: There is an enormous volunteer effort, a lot of goodwill that goes into this, but it cannot be sustained without alone.
2: In sport, the Warriors' celebrations may be dampened after their 42-12 NRL Magic Round win over the Broncos in Brisbane. The Warriors played over 70 minutes with Timaere Martin at halfback. Tanner Boyd had limped off with a knee injury that could potentially be season-ending. The Panthers led the Dragons 12-0 at half-time moments ago in their first play's last game. Eight-time world champ Stephanie Gilmore has been knocked out of surfing's New Zealand Pro in Raglan.
6: Well, it's official. Sawyer Lindblad takes out and defeats Stephanie Gilmore, our eight-time world champion, just coming off a win over on the Gold Coast. She's going to match up with Tyler Wright in the quarterfinals.
2: Gilmore's been beaten by American Sawyer Lindblad in the second round. The Highlanders have confirmed Caleb Tungitau's season is over. As suspected when he was injured in the game against the Chiefs on Friday night, the Highlanders winger has a full rupture of his left Achilles. To the forecast from Met Service for Northland, mainly fine tonight. However, a few showers, especially in the east. More frequent showers tomorrow, some possibly heavy. Auckland, Coromandel Peninsula, Bay of Plenty and Taupo, mainly fine. A few showers across northern parts of Auckland and the Coromandel Peninsula tonight and elsewhere tomorrow. From Waikato to Kapiti and for Tomaranui and Taihape, fine apart from some cloudy areas, especially at night. Wellington and from Gisborne to Wairarapa, mostly cloudy, a few showers, especially for Gisborne and across Hawke's Bay. For everywhere in the South Island, mainly fine with overnight frosts, patchy cloud or fog morning and night. Chatham Islands, cloudy with a few light showers. That is your news, sport and weather. I'm Joe Gilfillan.
7: 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And God is able to bless you abundantly, so that in all things, at all times, having all that you need, you will abound in every good work. 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
8: Loving that, jumping into the New Testament, that is 2 Corinthians. Johnny Clust with you, and it's time for us to get quite deep into some great teaching with Turning Point and David Jeremiah. And asking that question, how can one book change your life? Well, if it's the Bible, it can change your life massively, eh? Let's find out.
9: Welcome to Turning Point Weekend Edition. Now, is the Bible just another book or God's revelation of himself to humanity? Today, Dr. David Jeremiah says your answer matters for eternity. Listen, as David turns to the Psalms for today's message, how can one book change my life?
10: I am a man of books. I have over 6,000 books in my library. But there's one book that's at the center of it all, and most of the books in my library are about that one book, and that book is the Bible. Because the Bible can change your life. It will renew your mind. It will restore your soul. It will rejoice your heart and all of the other things that Psalm 19 tells us. And let's talk about it on the weekend edition of Turning Point.
11: The thing I'm encouraged about today as I read this psalm is that God has not left us without answers. He has revealed himself to us. Isn't that incredible? That the God who created the world, the God who is our creator, has taken the time and the effort to reveal himself to us so that we could know him. In fact, this psalm is about God's revelation of himself to man. It's wonderful as it points out the three areas where God has chosen to reveal himself. First of all, God has revealed himself in the skies, says the psalmist. Then he has revealed himself in the scriptures. And finally, and most practically, God has revealed himself in our very soul. The progress of the psalm is from God's natural revelation in the world to God's specific revelation in his word. There is not a better testimony to God's love for his people than the 19th psalm, which tells us how God has loved us and how he has revealed himself to us. In the skies, we see his glory. In the scriptures, we see his greatness. And in our soul, we sense his grace. So I want you to walk with me through the words of this psalm today as we ask ourselves the question, how could one book change anybody's life? Before we get to that book, we need to walk past that revelation of God in glory in the skies. We've all memorized, if we've been to church very long, some of these words. The heavens declare the glory of God, and the firmament shows his handiwork. And in the 8th psalm, it talks about the moon and the stars. Somebody said, that's the night psalm. In this psalm, it talks about the sun in the heavens. That's the day psalm. Whether it's night or day, God, through his creation, has revealed himself to us. And while this is not the main focus of what I want to share with you today, we can't pass over these 6 verses without making some observations about God's revelation of himself in the skies. Please note, first of all, that this revelation is an undeniable message. He says, in the heavens and in the firmament, he has shown forth his handiwork. The word firmament really means the expanse of God's creation. It's as if God has written in the sky, everywhere you look, a finger that points back to the Creator, so that no matter where you go in this great universe, all you have to do is but look up, and there is an undeniable testimony to the Creator God. Not only is this revelation of God in the skies an undeniable message, but read on and discover that it's an unending message. It says, night unto night and day unto day, God showeth forth his power. It's like the day takes the glory of God and hands it off to the night. And the night lets it shine, and when it's finished, it hands it off back to the day. So whether it's day or night, God is always sending out his message that he is the powerful creator of the world. Not only is it undeniable and unending, but it is universal. Read what the psalm says. There is no speech, says the psalmist, nor language where their voice is not heard. Their line is gone out throughout all the earth, and their words to the end of the world. In the New Testament, the writers pick up on the 19th psalm, especially Paul in the book of Romans. And he's trying to demonstrate in his writing in Romans chapter 1 that all of the world is guilty before God. One of the most often asked questions, especially if you get into college groups where people feel like they can really go for your jugular vein as a teacher, They want to know about the heathen in Africa. They want to know about the people who've never heard about Jesus Christ in India or in some part of the globe where the world message of the gospel has not been spoken. And you know what Paul said? Paul said in Romans chapter 1 and verse 20, "For since the creation of the world, his invisible attributes are clearly seen, being understood by the things that are made, even his eternal power and Godhead, so that," says the writer, "they are without excuse." I don't pretend to comprehend all of that, but I've read enough stories from the mission field. I've read enough testimony from men and women who've gone to places where nobody has ever told them about Jesus Christ. And as they have, in their animistic ways, tried to worship the sun and the stars, the moon, they've come to the realization that there has to be something beyond that, something behind it. And in their searching for the truth behind the creation, God has brought them into an encounter with the gospel message of Jesus Christ. What Paul is saying is that there's enough revelation in God's creative work so that if man would just follow the revelation God has given him, it would take him to the knowledge of who God is. But what have we done? Once again, Paul says, we've taken the creation and we've worshiped the creation instead of the Creator. And so all over the world, wherever you see pagan people, you see them bowing down to the sun, bowing down to the moon, worshiping the stars. And by the way, we worship the stars in this country, don't we? Well, the psalmist wants us to understand that God has spoken in the skies and he's told us the story of his glory. Not only is it an undeniable message and an unending message, but it is universal. It is everywhere. In fact, I love what the psalmist has said. He says, "Their line has gone throughout all the earth, and their words to the end of the world." This is the surveyor's line, and the psalmist gives us the picture of the surveyor surveying all the world. And when he finished surveying all the world, there's no place where God's testimony in his creative work has not been preached. I wish I had time to talk to you about the center of the psalmist's picture in the sun, S-U-N. But we must hasten on to the next section. God's wonderful message told in the glory of the skies. But secondly, God's wonderful message told in the greatness of the scriptures. Beginning at verse 7, the psalmist switches his gear from talking about the creation into talking about the written word. The law of the Lord is perfect, converting the soul. The testimony of the Lord is sure, making wise the simple. And if you read those verses again, you will discover that there are six groups of three. The psalmist is clever and creative in helping us to understand how powerful is this book we call the Bible. He tells us, first of all, that it is a book which cannot be described in one word. So go down through your Bible and look at the words he uses. He talks about the law and the testimony and the statutes and the commandments and the fear and the judgments. These are all the titles of the Word of God which are listed for us here in the 19th Psalm. Down through the centuries, the Bible has always been something that has been hated and scorned. It is something that has created a great deal of opposition, and men have gone out of their way to try to abolish it. Voltaire's satire and Ingersoll's slander and Hitler's soldiers and Bishop Pike's skepticism, all of this has turned to be human hammers that are broken on the anvil of God's word. They wear themselves out on the Bible and they never seem to get anywhere. Through the centuries, emperors have demanded the destruction of the Bible. Church leaders have placed their superstitious traditions over it. Smart seminary professors have written it off as being beneath their sophisticated scholarship. But the Bible, defiantly, victoriously, convincingly, still stands. The Bible's pages continue to tell the grace of God, and the message remains the only inerrant, infallible, complete revelation that man has ever gotten from his living God. And so today we look back on history and all the critics and we realize that in a strange way, Moses has outlived Voltaire. And Isaiah has outlasted Ingersoll. And the apostles have outsmarted the agnostics. And the prophets have overpowered the professors. And the Bible still stands. as God's wonderful message to man. The six titles tell us of the majesty of God's word. But after the six titles, after reading of the law and the testimony and the statute and the commandment and the fear and the judgments, we see the six descriptions. Read back through that text again and you will discover that here the Bible is described in six ways. It is perfect. It is sure. It is right. It is pure. It is clean. And it is true. I wish I had time to take every one of those descriptions and tell you all of the truth that's wrapped up in them. The Bible is perfect. The Bible is sure. You can count on it. The Bible is right. It's always right. The Bible is pure. The Bible is clean. And the Bible is true. The law, the testimony, the statutes, the commandments. Perfect, pure, clean, true. The psalmist literally uses 18 different expressions to try to get to our attention the importance of centering our thoughts on God's word. But the last six words have to do with its effectiveness. Does it really change your life? I mean, come on, Pastor. I know you're paid to say stuff like this, but does the Bible really change your life? Let me tell you, I am absolutely certain about what I'm going to say to you about the Scripture. I know this is true. This is what the Bible will do for you. The psalmist says, it will restore your soul. Refreshing your inner life like food does your body. The King James says, converting the soul. And that reminds us that there is no way that you can even come to know God apart from the Scriptures. But the one thing the Bible will do for you that you can't find any other book that will ever do for you is the Bible will deal with your soul. The Bible will deal with the real you, not the external facade that you walk around in, but the real you. The Bible will get down deep into where you live and help you to understand who you are. And if you take it at face value, you will discover that this book begins to refresh you and restore you. Sometimes there's a little bit of tearing down first, isn't there? Sometimes the Bible has to tear out all that's bad so that it can begin to build up that which is good. But I promise you that I know this book will do that. It will restore your soul. Keep reading. Not only will it restore your soul, but the Bible will renew your mind. The psalmist says that it makes wise the simple. It gives practical guidance to the inexperienced. Did you know, men and women, that there is wisdom in this book for every situation you face? I found help in this book for my family. I found help in this book for my financial challenges. I found help in this book for health, believe it or not. The book has some very interesting principles about health. I found help in this book about discipline. I've discovered some hard truths in this book about the fact that the Christian life doesn't just descend upon you, that godliness comes through discipline. This book makes you wise. The psalmist says, it will rejoice your heart, bringing delight and pleasure to you when you obey it. It rejoices your heart. Keep reading. What else will it do? It renews your mind. It rejoices your heart. It'll refocus your vision. The psalmist says that the Bible enlightens the eye, illuminating the dark. Do you know what this book has done for me? It's helped me to stay off of a lot of dead-end streets. It's given me wisdom and knowledge so that I've always said to my wife, it's a sixth sense. No, it's not. It's a biblical sense. It's the awareness of biblical principles that I may not even pull out at the time that I've learned and that I've been taught and that I've read. And when I start to go in a direction, there's an uncomfortable feeling that comes and I get my focus changed. And it's refocused now because God's word has helped me. If you want to have a biblical lifestyle, it's not about a bunch of rules and a whole list of do's and don'ts. It's about getting into the book, and the word of God will get into the sinews and the flesh of your being. So that when you start to walk in a direction, the word of God will keep you from getting into trouble. How many of you would like to have the ability to read the word of God to such a degree that you'd have a sense when somebody's trying to put a scam on you? Somebody's trying to take you down a dead-end street, take your money, take away the things that are important to you. How many of you would like to read the word of God so much that when you see your children heading in a direction, you just have a sense that that's not good? You can sit them down and help them understand. That's what this book will do. It'll refocus your vision. And then it says it'll remain forever. The word of God is eternal. You know, I thought about this week. If God allows his son to tarry his coming, and he doesn't come for another 50 years, they'll still be preaching this same book 50 years from now and applying its truth to that generation, and it will be just as accurate and just as powerful as it is today, because it is a timeless book. The principles live on. You know, most of the books we buy today, they're outdated in a couple of months. A lot of the people that I talk with in the medical field and in the engineering field say they have to keep reading and reading because the stuff they read last month is already dated. But the Word of God is timeless. It remains forever. And then finally, the psalmist says that it will refute any critic. The mutual parts explain and defend one another. Did you know that? It says it is righteous altogether. What that means is that its parts come together in defense of itself. Do you have any idea how many people have made it their life's work to try to totally destroy the Word of God? All the critics who've made it their life's work to destroy the credibility of the Word of God, not one of them has ever been able to do it. One of the great translators of the Bible was a man by the name of Tyndale. Tyndale was a distributor of the Word of God. He translated it and he printed it and he distributed it. And in the midst of the great distribution under Tyndale, the government, the king, got angry and he wanted to get these Bibles out of circulation because they were attacking the national church. So he had a friend go and see if he could get all the Bibles that Tyndale had printed. He said, whatever it takes, buy them. Just buy them and destroy them. The guy came and talked Tyndale out of the Bibles, and Tyndale just gave an exorbitant price. He paid the price, took the Bibles away and destroyed them, and Tyndale used the money from the Bibles that he bought to print 30 times as many Bibles as he already had. And he distributed these Bibles all over, and the king came and wanted to know, where in the world did he get the money? And his friend said, you paid for it. You bought the Bibles, and he distributed them. Isn't that great? I think God sits in heaven, and he laughs at the foolishness of men who try to destroy God's word, because it's beyond destruction. I want to tell you something. If that's true, if what I'm telling you is true, why in the world wouldn't we want to get our heads and our hearts into this book? There's something special about this book. In fact, read the next few verses and you will see it. More to be desired are they than gold, yea, than much fine gold, sweeter than honey in the honeycomb. Moreover, by them your servant is warned, and in keeping them there is great reward. You talk about a guarantee, that's sort of like the stuff that's written on the bottom of the product. Here it is. You know what it says? It says there's great possession in the Bible for those who will discover it. For gold is good, and fine gold is better. Much fine gold is better yet, and God's word is better than much fine gold. It's better than the best. And there's great pleasure in the Bible for those who will seek it. Honey is good, and the droppings of the honeycomb are very sweet, but the word of God is sweeter still. And there's great protection in the Bible for those who will believe it. The word of God not only encourages us, it warns us, it constrains us and restrains us. It opens doors before us and closes doors against us. That's what the Bible does. And there's great profit in the Bible for those who will obey it. In the keeping of it, there is great reward, not in the future only, but even here and now. The Bible, wow, what an incredible book. I don't like to try to get you to do something out of guilt. I really don't. And I'm not here to make you feel guilty. If you're in the 23% that never read the Bible, shame on you, but it's not my problem. It's yours, right? I don't want to come here today and say, boy, you people, you don't read the Bible and you ought to be ashamed. That's not it. You know what my heart is? I just want to tell you what you're missing. I want to encourage you. If you have never taken seriously this book, you need to do that. Do you know there's so many incredible helps that are available for you to get into God's word? I want to give you two responses to the revelation of God in the skies and to the revelation of God in the scriptures. First of all, the revelation of God in the skies. You know, when you see the glory of God in the skies, folks, I hope you never get to the place where you take for granted that you know the God who did that. And sometimes when I stand at the edge of the ocean and I hear the surf break against the shore and I watch the rolling tide and I hear that most majestic sound, I think, as I look out at the incredible expanse of it all, I know the one who did that.
12: I know him. I'm not name-dropping, friends. I'm telling you the truth. I know him. And even in the silence, when it's sometimes scary, and you hear the howl of the wind, or maybe the storm comes, and the thunder and the lightning crash all about you, in that is the revelation of my God. You know, I'm not in need of God's revelation to come to know his son because I already know him, but I am grateful for the revelation of God, and I think I'm growing in my appreciation of it more and more each day, that God's creative work in nature is one way that he continually reminds us of his power and of his majesty. And so I stand in awe of God's glory written in the skies. But I also stand in awe of God's greatness written in the scriptures. I want to just ask you a couple of things about God's glory and God's greatness in the scriptures. If all the things I've told you are true, and let's just assume for a moment they are. If God's word can do everything that I tell you from the word of God, it can do. Wouldn't it make sense that it'd be great to get into a routine to read the scriptures a little bit every day? Publishers have taken the Word of God and organized them so that they're chronologically in the right order. And every day you just open to the date, and in the book it gives you all the scripture you're to read for that day. You don't have to turn from the Old to the New Testament. You just read it all. Then the next date, the rest of it. And if you read that all the way through from January to the end of December, you will have read every word in the Bible. And you know how long it takes? It takes 15 minutes a day. In fact, you can read through the whole Bible in 72 hours. Did you know that? And I told you I wasn't going to put any guilt on you, but I'm going to do it right now for just a minute. All right? Do you know that the average American watches television in 2 weeks, 70 hours? So that in the time that the average American watches television in 2 weeks, you could read through the whole Bible from cover to cover. I'm just saying, wouldn't it make sense to take a moment and make a decision that you're going to read the Bible a little bit every day? Then you ought to get into some relationships where you're not ashamed to discuss what you read. You know, the best thing you can do to keep yourself accountable is to talk about it with somebody else. That we try to encourage each other in the scripture and in reading the Bible. Most of us have got friends that if we went to work and we said, you know what I found in the scripture today? They would think something really terrible had happened to us. And I'm not saying all your friends should be that way, but if you want to be faithful in reading the scripture, you need to have somebody, a husband or a wife, a good friend, who will help you stay accountable to your reading. I can't teach you all the Bible, but I hope I can create a hunger and thirst within you that'll make you want to get in the Word of God for yourself. That's the purpose of the pastor. Let me tell you a story about somebody I read about that encouraged me. His name was Lieutenant General William K. Harrison, the most decorated soldier in the 30th Infantry Division, rated by General Eisenhower as the number one infantry division in World War II. General Harrison was the first American to enter Belgium, and he did it at the head of the Allied forces. This man was so decorated that he received every medal possible except the Congressional Medal of Honor. He was honored with the Distinguished Silver Cross, the Silver Star, the Bronze Star for Valor, and the Purple Heart. He was one of the few generals to be wounded in action. When the Korean War began, he served as Chief of Staff in the United Nations Command, and because of his character and self-control, was ultimately President Eisenhower's choice to head the long and tedious negotiations to end the Korean War. General Harrison was a soldier's soldier. He led a busy, ultra-busy life, but he was also an amazing man of the Scriptures. When he was a 20-year-old West Point cadet, he began reading the Old Testament through once a year and the New Testament four times a year. General Harrison did this until the end of his life, and even in the thick of war, he maintained his commitment by catching up during the 2 and 3 day respites for replacement and refitting, which followed battles, so that when the war ended, he was right on schedule with his reading of the scripture. When, at the age of 90, his failing eyesight no longer permitted his discipline, he had read the Old Testament 70 times and the New Testament 280 times. It is no wonder that the people who knew him said he was a man of godliness and wisdom, and his wisdom was so incredible that people would come to him almost like they came to Solomon to ask his advice on just about any subject you can imagine. And the Lord used him for 18 years to lead the Officers' Christian Fellowship. What I learned from his life is twofold. First of all, that it is possible even for the busiest of us to read the Bible if we really put our mind to it, isn't it? Just something we got to decide. God has given you a will. He's given you determination. You set your mind on a goal and you can do it. There's no question about it. Some of you say, well, Pastor Jeremiah, I'm up in years and I've never read the Bible. So what? Start now. Just make up your mind to do it. Sit down and write out a plan. Get your little one-year Bible if that's what it takes, or get a reading schedule and just say, hey, I'm not going to die before I read the Bible. I'm going to read the Bible, and I'm going to stay alive till I get it done. Amen? Not only can you read the Bible when you're busy, but Harrison also teaches us what can happen when your mind is properly programmed. You get the Word of God in your mind, and it will change every area of your life. It'll change your family. It'll change your spiritual life, your professional life, and all the problems that you face will have a new picture, a new twist. And you can come to understand what the psalmist meant when he wrote about the treasure of God's word. In fact, he ended his psalm with this prayer. Let the words of my mouth and the meditation of my heart be acceptable in thy sight, O Lord, my strength and my redeemer. Do you know how the words of your mouth and the meditation of your heart can be acceptable to the Lord? It's right here. Just get in the book. Make it yours. Study it. Meditate upon it. Make it a purpose in your life. And you can be sure that the meditation of your heart will be acceptable to God. This book can change your life.
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8: Well, we've been asking the question, how can one book change your life? And next week, we're going to be asking the question, can I truly be forgiven? How can I truly be forgiven? So that's going to be on the show next week. So well worth checking that out. Of course, throughout the week, we're going to have some episodes of that with Turning Point with the wonderful David Jeremiah. Coming up not too far away, we are going to have a look at how the sports have rolled out this weekend. Right now, though, Charity Gale with I Speak Jesus.

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Yes, indeed, it is time for the sports report. Let's see how the sports have rolled out this weekend. In the Super Rugby, the Chiefs beat the Highlanders on Friday night, 42-12. A good whooping there, putting the Highlanders looking, well, towards the bottom of their season. I don't think they're going to make it to the playoffs because of that. On Saturday, the Waratahs beat the Drua 50-35. Hurricanes smashed the Blues 47-24. And it looked like it was going to be an even bigger hiding at one stage when the Blues started a comeback, but much too late. The weekend was rounded out by a close Aussie match that saw the Force beat the Reds by a slim margin of only 5 points. However, it was a massive weekend for injuries and incidents with up-and-coming Highlanders star Caleb Tangatau, formerly of the All Black Sevens, went down with an Achilles blowout, which pretty much sees him done for the season, right on the edge of a potential All Black call-up. Then, of course, Damien McKenzie took a boot to the head and went out cold. Luckily, he came to and was able to walk off the field, but that was the end for that, and hopefully it's not too serious a head knock. And the Warriors, they were back in action, and this time it was against the original old foe. Yes, I remember going to the first Warriors game way back in 1995 against the Broncos at Mount Smart. That original game was a close one, but the Warriors went down 25-23 then. However, this time, oh, despite losing halfback Tanner Boyd early on, the Warriors dominated the entire game and won 42-12. Oh, so good. Magic round. I love that.

0: Another Magic Round games this weekend. Manly smashed the West Tigers 46-18. The Cowboys beat the Roosters. Melbourne Storm continued to with a comeback with a solid win over the Eels. Dolphins beat the Rabbits. And Sharks whooped the Bulldogs. Despite there being a bit of rain, the White Ferns managed to beat England to draw the series 1-1 now. So we'll see what happens next with that in the T20s. Auckland FC gave a lovely 3-0 hiding to Adelaide United to book their place in the grand final, which they will now also host at the Go Media Stadium against Sydney FC next Saturday night. Whereas the Wellington Phoenix women's remarkable season has come to an end after a semi-final loss to Melbourne City. In the motorsport, it's the NASCAR All-Star Race this weekend, and SVG has made it into it. So it'll be interesting to see how he goes on Monday morning. And then in the IndyCar, qualification got moved from today till tomorrow due to a huge downpour of rain. So they'll qualify tomorrow, and then next week the race will be exciting. See how the three Kiwis there do in that. Nice. It is the biggest race of the year, pretty much, the Indy 500. And that's pretty much the sports. Shall we get back into the music? Thank you for bearing with me. Woo-hoo.
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Beck Nelson with You Direct My Path right here on Remo. Johnny Close with you. Going to keep the music going. Don't forget, after 11, Worship Nation, an hour of worship to wind your weekend down. This is Ben Fuller with Megan Danielle. If I Got Jesus, right here on Remo.

0: keeping you in the know. This is Rima News.
1: In this update, the National Party's justice spokesperson's promising, if elected, to send a clear message to sexual violence offenders by toughening sentences. Paul Goldsmith has confirmed the party plans to stop judges taking into account testimony about an offender's good character. Mr. Goldsmith says a perpetrator's reputation does not matter to a victim suffering the consequences of an assault.
2: It's a so-called good reputation that can enable the offending. Somebody's in a trusted position. That's why we don't think it's appropriate.
1: Demand for a Christchurch sports mentoring program for at-risk children has far outpaced capacity. Ho Motuhake Sports Trust spends 5 years working with kids aged 7 to 12, referred to them by social agencies. They've provided more than 8,000 sessions, with parents noticing a 97% rise in their child's confidence and engagement at school. Rata Foundation's Sandy Van Heineken says they don't have enough funding to meet demand, with more than 60 tamariki on their waiting list. Residents in a Waimakariri town fear they'll lose one of their key attractions as the golf course is turned into a housing estate. The 18-hole Pegasus golf course has been bought by Wolfbrook Property, which plans to rezone the land to build homes on it. Locals have still played there despite its closing in March when its previous owners went into liquidation. Resident Brent Essler says locals always attribute their move to the town to two things.
3: It's the beach. Proximity to the beach on one side and the golf course on the other. You know, the golf course has been a landmark, a cornerstone of the Pickerstone development from the last 16, 17 years.
1: Researchers are calling for coastal ecosystems to be protected from microplastic pollution. An Auckland University study has tracked bamboo worms. These are tiny creatures that are hugely important for marine life because they specialise in keeping the water clean. It's found bamboo worms are less active when exposed to plastic particles. Research fellow Yushi Yu says we need regulations to keep microplastics at safe levels.
4: Once we set up this kind of a limit, we might manage this problem.
1: In sport,
5: Warriors win again. They win at Magic Round, their fourth victory. And in the season 2026, they've won five in a row.
1: The Warriors had a first win over the Broncos in Brisbane since 2018 this evening, finishing 42-12 winners in the penultimate game of the NRL's Magic Round. Auckland FC bosses felt their first grand final had to be at their usual home ground. The Black Knights will host Sydney FC next Saturday at Mount Smart Stadium as they try to become the first New Zealand team to win a men's or women's A-League football title. CEO Nick Becker says he did not feel like this final was the right one to take across town to Eden Park. The Southern Steel have eased past the Central Pulse 52-43 in Netball's ANZ Premiership in Wellington. The second and fourth quarters finished level at 11 goals apiece, but the differences were the first and third quarters, with the Steel winning both. Met Service weather now. For Northland, mainly fine tonight. However, a few showers, especially in the east. More frequent showers tomorrow, some possibly heavy. Auckland, Coromandel Peninsula, Bay of Plenty and Taupo, mainly fine. A few showers across northern parts of Auckland and the Coromandel Peninsula tonight and elsewhere tomorrow. From Waikato to Kapiti and for Tomarunui and Taihape, fine apart from some cloudy areas, especially at night. Wellington and from Gisborne to Wairarapa, mostly cloudy. A few showers, especially for Gisborne and for Hawke's Bay. Everywhere in the South Island, mainly fine with overnight frosts, patchy cloud or fog morning and night. And for Chatham Islands, cloudy with a few light showers. That's your news, sport and weather. I'm Joe Gilfillan.
6: From the Bible. The Spirit of the Sovereign Lord is on me, because the Lord has anointed me to proclaim good news to the poor. He has sent me to bind up the brokenhearted, to proclaim freedom for the captives, and release from darkness for the prisoners. 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
7: Johnny Kliss with you here on your Sunday night, and what a wonderful Sunday it's been. I hope you've had a lovely day, by the way, and you had a wonderful time if you went to church today. Good message. Don't forget the Rema, what do they call themselves? The Bright Side, tomorrow morning. Always excited to hear what stood out to you from your message, from the church message that you heard from the sermon. It's like the old sermon standout bits. So if you do that, go to our Facebook page and lob it up there. We'd love to hear, or you could text it through 8168. First word, Rima, say, this is what stood out in the sermon. Anyway, right now, let's get into some worship to back that up. This is Parachute Band to start us off with All My Life. And coming up shortly, we're going to read together from Psalm 23.

0: praise.
1: You're with Johnny Clyston. It's time for us to get back into the Psalms as part of our sort of worship time together, just to focus in on a wonderful passage. There is a name of God that features in the Bible, Jehovah Raha, which means shepherd God. The Lord is my shepherd. So it makes sense we would read together from Psalm 23. This is from the Message, so kind of like a modern take on it. God, my shepherd, I don't need a thing. You have bedded me down in lush meadows. You find me quiet pools to drink from. True to your word, you let me catch my breath. And you send me in the right direction. Even when the way goes through Death Valley, I'm not afraid. When you walk at my side, your trusty shepherd's crook makes me feel secure. You serve me a six-course dinner right in front of my enemies. You revive my drooping head. My cup brims with blessing. Your beauty and your love chase after me every day of my life. I'm back home in the house of God for the rest of my life. How cool is that? That is Psalm 23. Should we get back into the worship music? Love it.

Wonderful time of worship together. That is God You Reign from Lincoln Brewster. Before that, Same God from Elevation Worship. And of course, the song based on Psalm 23 from Leanna Crawford, Still Waters. And of course, we read Psalm 23. In case you're sort of going, hang on, where was that again? Psalm 23, probably the most well-known psalm. The Lord is my shepherd, I shall not want. I love that. Hey, Johnny Clist with you. Coming up very shortly, we'll get back into the music. Dante Bow, Matt Redman, as we head down through till midnight. But we've also got the word for today just around the corner, and it is all about being humble. Meanwhile, here's Chris Tomlin. Holy is the Lord. You're with Rema.

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1: Humble yourselves that he may lift you up. From 1 Peter 5, verse 6. God will not tolerate pride from anyone. If self-exalted people refuse to humble themselves, they leave God no other choice than to do it for them. One day, pride got the better of Nebuchadnezzar, the king of Babylon. As he looked out across the city, he said, "Look at this great city of Babylon. By my own mighty power, I have built this beautiful city as my royal residence to display my majestic splendor." From Daniel 4, verse 30. This was raw, arrogant pride. A year earlier, Daniel had told the king through the interpretation of his dream that he should change his ways, but he had ignored Daniel's warning. Now God said enough was enough and interrupted his proud moment. While these words were still in his mouth, a voice called down from heaven, "O King Nebuchadnezzar, this message is for you. You are no longer the ruler of this kingdom." From Daniel 4, verse 31. During the next 7 years, Nebuchadnezzar lost his sanity and lived unkempt in the forest. That's how low pride brought him. Someone once said, "A man wrapped up in himself makes a pretty small package." Only when Nebuchadnezzar humbled himself did God have mercy on him and give him back his sanity and his reign. That's when he declared God's sovereignty over all kings and kingdoms. "Now I, Nebuchadnezzar, praise and glorify and honor the King of heaven. All his acts are just and true, and he is able to humble the proud." From Daniel 4, verse 37. So, be humble.
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Sunday night on Rima, and that is Dante Bowe with Nail Scarred Hands. Hey, don't forget, of course, this wonderful thing known as Rima Worship Nation plays every night during the week, weeknights and weekends, from 11 till midnight. It's the perfect way to wind down every single day. So we've still got about 20 minutes left of great music. We'll get into some more Hillsong, and we'll close in prayer. And this one from Matt Redman. This is Let Everything That Has Breath.

Well, he used to be in the Backstreet Boys, but he is a fervent Christian, and that is Brian Littrell with his version of In Christ Alone. What a lovely track to help us wind down our Sunday night as we head towards the week. Of course, the week's going to start after midnight, and some great teaching through the night as well, including Derek Prince and Tuck Barner after midnight. In the meantime, shall we close in prayer? I think we should, eh? We've got some couple of good songs to take us out, but right now, let's pray. Heavenly Father, thank you for all that you've done for us this weekend and this week. We just pray that you would continue to go with us through this week, be by our side, protect us, provide for us, and above all, pour your wisdom upon us so that we may see the moments to bring glory to your name and also make good choices. We thank you for all that you do for us. You are such a good God. Amen. Let's get back into the music. This is Laura's Story, Mighty to Save. I'll catch you next weekend. God bless you. Love you lots.

0: keeping you in the know. This is Rima News.
1: In this update, Winston Peters is proposing a big shake-up for banking. The New Zealand First leader has proposed buying the BNZ and merging it with Kiwi Bank to create a National Bank of New Zealand. Mr. Peters says the Commerce Commission banking report has showed massive problems with the market and big banks.
2: Face no sustained pressure to compete on price. No realistic threat to new scale of entry. And no domestic ownership accountability. We're going to change all that.
1: Mr. Peters also announced a KiwiSaver policy, making it compulsory from birth and giving each New Zealand-born citizen a $1,000 kickstart. A push for serious action in the rural health sector. The newly released Aotearoa New Zealand Declaration on Rural Health warns of continuing inequities. The declaration suggests expanding research, strengthening the workforce and harnessing AI. Rural Health Network Chair Dr. Fiona Bolden says too often urban policies are adapted for rural communities.
3: We're really keen to see proper frameworks that are rurally proofed, so that means actually done with rural people.
1: Associate Minister Matt Ducey has endorsed the strategic direction, saying he's heartened by its alignment with the government's work. A small group of protesters gathered at Auckland's Artea Centre earlier in the evening, where former Prime Minister Dame Jacinda Ardern was appearing at the Auckland Writers' Festival. The group flanked the entrance to the venue, but all reports indicate there was no trouble. Dame Jacinda was discussing her autobiography, A Different Kind of Power. Health advocates are sounding the alarm over nicotine pouches. The nicotine pouches are popular worldwide but cannot be sold in New Zealand yet. However, the government's working to legalise and regulate them. A new report from the World Health Organization says the nicotine pouches are progressively marketed towards young people and is urging governments to impose strong regulatory barriers. Associate Health Minister Casey Costello says officials are working on regulation, but Calvin Cochran from Vape-Free Kid says these pouches are risky.
4: Unleashing a product like that on our communities will mean thousands, if not tens of thousands, of young people could become addicted to these products like they have become addicted to vaping.
1: In sport, the Warriors have beaten a Brisbane NRL hoodoo with a convincing 42-12 win over the Broncos at Suncorp Stadium for Magic Round. It's the first time the Warriors have beaten the Broncos in Brisbane since 2018. The Buffalo Sabres have sent their NHL ice hockey second-round Eastern Conference series against the Montreal Canadiens to a deciding Game 7. The Sabres have won Game 6, 8-3 in Montreal to level the series at 3-all. The decider to see who plays the Carolina Hurricanes in the conference finals is on Tuesday. The Highlanders have confirmed Caleb Tungitau's season is over following a full rupture of his left Achilles in Friday night's Super Rugby loss to the Chiefs. Tungitau will need surgery and 6 to 9 months on the sideline. Met Service weather for today, Monday in Northland, cloudy periods and a few showers, especially in the east where some may be heavy. Auckland, Coromandel Peninsula, Bay of Plenty and Taupo, mainly fine. A few showers for the northern parts of Auckland and the Coromandel Peninsula, spreading elsewhere in the evening. From Waikato to Kapiti and for Tomarunui and Taihape, fine apart from some cloudy areas and valley fog morning and evening. Wellington and from Gisborne to Wairarapa, mostly cloudy. A few showers, especially for Gisborne and Hawke's Bay. For everywhere in the South Island, mainly fine with morning frosts. Areas of cloud or fog, mainly along the coast and in inland valleys, morning and night. Chatham Islands, cloudy with a few light showers. That's your news, sport and weather. I'm Joe Gilfillan.
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6: From the Bible, yet the Lord longs to be gracious to you. 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
7: It is just a moment or two after midnight. 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
1: Welcome. Thanks for joining me. In this episode, Pastor Jeff is warning us, here comes temptation. From James chapter 1, we'll hear about the temptations that are fueled by our own desires, the enemy within. We'll also hear how to respond biblically to those temptations that lead us away from life with God. Here's Pastor Jeff now.
3: We start a series, James chapter 1, James chapter 1. And as you're turning there, just let me ask you a question here. Did you ever play hide and seek when you were little boys and girls? Yeah. How did you count? One hippopotamus, two hippopotamus, one Mississippi, two Mississippi. I'm from the South. We couldn't say words that big. We just went 1,001, 1,002. Which one of your siblings was the cheater? You know, the guy who said 1,001, 1,002, and he's counting, but he's moving already and watching where you're hiding. Because if you play the game properly, you count one Mississippi, two Mississippi, then at the end of 10 Mississippis, you say rather loudly so that everybody can know this is happening, you say, ready or not, here I come. Which meant if you spent more time thinking about where you're going to hide rather than hiding, you're going to get caught. Or if you tried to squeeze into the washing machine, as my little brother Jody did when we were smaller, what you discover is, number one, you can't fit in. Number two, you're halfway in, you can't get out either, and you get caught. Or if you're one of those, you always go right for the kitchen sink, right underneath the sink. First of all, you're not very smart because that's the first place it looks. So you're going to get caught. The point is, that statement, ready or not, here I come. You're going to encounter so many different things this year. And it doesn't really matter if you're ready or not. They're still coming. Obstacles, tragedies, successes, failures, challenges with your kids and your marriage. They're all coming. And there's nobody around the corner counting to 10, even giving you ready or not. Here I come. No, they're coming. And the reality is, the first thing you're going to have to deal with, the first thing is the same thing you've been dealing with, because the reality is, just because you got a new year doesn't mean you can erase everything that happened last year. Don't you wish that's the way it could be? That you wake up on January 2nd and you're in the mirror, dude, where'd that 50 pounds go? Wouldn't it be great just erased? What about if you could just suddenly notice that you no longer have a desire for alcohol or pornography or food in a way that was paramount in your life? Wouldn't it be great if that desire just left? How about the affair that you had last year? You just woke up and suddenly you realized in the next year, she's gone. Temptation's not there. That's a dream world, though, isn't it? In the real world, that destructive habit, that thing that's trying to destroy you, it's hoping to swallow you up like ugly on a street cat. Ready or not, here it comes. And how you respond according to Scripture makes all the difference. It's going to either lead you to a life of vitality or death and despondency. Now, I want you to stay with me here because I'm going to beat this thing to death for a few minutes. And I have to do that in order for all of us to get it from whatever angle we're approaching. Because the Bible tells you that while there's going to be many adversaries that try to suck the life right out of you, that there is one particular one that has the potential to really get your attention. There is one uniquely made for you that can destroy you. We call this the Bible does, the enemy within. And James puts it like this in verse 14 of chapter 1. But each person is tempted when they are dragged away by their own evil desire and enticed. Then after desire has conceived, it gives birth to sin. And sin, when it is full grown, gives birth to death. So the Bible tells you, and by the way, right from the get-go, if you see law keeping in the Bible as just a way to restrict your life, if you think following Jesus is just about a system of rules of do's and don'ts, you're so far behind. That's another message. You've got a God who's a loving Father, and I'll illustrate that in a moment. So any restriction he gives you is not to rob you of joy, but to make sure you keep the joy within the parameters of life. So my dad, my father, As an old Southern boy, my wife and I were in Cincinnati, Ohio, going to graduate school, and in front of the Brandy Chase Apartments, and I've told this story before, was an old catfish. They had named him Old Sam, and he was a menace, but no one could catch him. And so my father's driving 6 hours to come up to Ohio to visit his grandson, Delaney. He's the first grandson. But I tell him the story on the way to the apartments, and he doesn't even wait till he's seen his grandson. Because he's a good old Southern boy. He doesn't go anywhere without his fishing bait, tackle, rod, and reels in the back of his trunk. And he says, oh, what do these Northerners know about catching catfish? Let this old Southern boy at it. So he pulls in, gets out, and says, I'll catch old Sam in 3 to 5 minutes. And sure enough, 3 to 5 minutes, he's got old Sam out of the pond and holding it up high. And by that time, there were people from the apartments standing out on the veranda just applauding. At which point my father throws him back in. And I said to my father, why were you able to do that? People have been trying to catch him. He goes, you have to know the type of bait to catch old Sam. And it was corn. My dad just took a can of corn and poured it out over the top and then put a bunch of corn on a hook and threw it right in the middle of it and knew sooner or later Sam would bite. Sam did. And to the mercy of my father, he got to live. Dad knew exactly the type of bait that would work on old Sam. And even old Sam, think about old Sam. It's like old Sam had said to everybody at the Brandy Chase Apartments, dude, you're going to have to bring something bigger than that if you're going to get me out of here. He knew the risk, but it was so overwhelming to him, he fell for the bait. I used to use the same story with the Bug Zappers. Do you remember when they came out? And I remember when they first came out, or at least when I first discovered them back in the 80s. We were home on furlough from Africa, and I was in Fort Myers, Florida, on a Sunday evening after I'd preached, and I was talking with the pastor and his family, and I kept hearing this zapping noise. And finally, I looked up, and it was my first encounter with the Bug Zapper. Now, you think about the Bug Zapper. I was so enamored with it, I did a little research. You know, scientists really studied for a long, long time what would appeal bugs to bugs. How do you do that? Do you interview them? You know. But evidently, June bugs were the first inspiration, these big, ugly bugs we have in the South that can ruin any summer picnic. And so they figured out that there's a certain light that is so overwhelming to the bug that even though the June bug flies up to the light and sees all the dead bugs in the tray, okay, rather than going back and telling all his June bug friends, don't go toward the blue light, it's beautiful, but it will kill you, he still flies into it and it electrocutes him. And he dies. Zap. Just one after the next. Zap. Zap. The Bible says there is one particular temptation in your life that is so overwhelming to you that you can't just say no to it. Did you know that? It's so overwhelming. It's connected with what the Bible calls an epi-desire. In the verse, it says that we are dragged away and enticed by our own evil desire. And translators forever have tried to say, what is this word epitumia, translated evil desire? And an epitumia is an epicenter. It is an epi-desire. In other words, if there's an earthquake, you're going to feel it all around Southern California, but the epicenter, you're going to feel it the most, correct? So you have in you an epi-desire, and although there are other desires and temptations, they won't impact you the way this one will, unique to you. You will feel it more than any other temptation. Why? Because it will be tied to all of your life experiences, what happened in your home, your relationship with mom, dad, your brother, your sister, at school, your principal, your teachers, all of that combines to create in you an epi-desire that is so powerful and so overwhelming, you will have great difficulty saying no. It could be the past abuse that you suffered, physical, emotional, spiritual, any and all kinds of abuse. It could be the destructive home, the life that you had as a child, where your parents failed to provide you a place of hope and security. So now you're tempted to do whatever you have to do to get hope and security. It could be because you lived a life of poverty where fear of never having enough dominated your household. And so now you do what you have to do to overcome that fear. And maybe you had a lack of love and acceptance and encouragement in the formative years, which is when you're supposed to have those things. Just like a person who grows up in a house with an alcoholic or gambling father who screams all the time because there's not enough money, and there's not enough money because he's wasting it, so the guilt produces anger in him, and he takes it out on people that he loves, then you're a child in that family, you grow up, you have such a fear of not having enough that you're willing to steal or to cheat or to embezzle or to violate financial integrity on the job because the desire in you is to make sure you have enough where you're not worrying about your future. So you're willing to do whatever you have to get it. The point is, all of us are broken to a degree. I am, you are, we are. The world is broken. It doesn't work the way it's supposed to work. And you know that down deep inside. You know that you've lost something and now you're looking for restoration or redemption. The corn has been dropped into your life. You have your eye on the bait. And even though you know it can kill you, you're still going to go after it. Because you've convinced yourself that this is the key to your happiness. The key to replacing what's been lost. Hey, folks, this works in so many different areas. I grew up in a family where I learned at a very young age that you receive praise and adoration for success. So I'm a big fish in a small pond. I live in a town. I grew up in a town where basketball is God. And the whole town, all 15,000 of them, closed down every Tuesday and Friday night for the local high school basketball game. And everybody who is anybody in the town is at the game. And I learned as the captain of the team that when I succeeded, I was showered with free haircuts and praise and adoration. So I became addicted to that. And then you do whatever you have to be successful. And even though there's something immoral, you're willing to step across the line because you're so addicted to praise and adoration and you think you can't live without it, that you're willing to do whatever it takes to get it. That's why the Bible says that sin, the essence of sin, is not wanting bad things, but wanting things badly. There's something that you depend on, trust in, hope in, other than God to heal the brokenness in your heart. And therefore, when you're forced to choose between the two, you choose whatever's on the opposite side of God. Because usually this thing that you're chasing, you know, is morally destructive, but you're still going to go after it. Now, notice again, I did not say that you don't love God. I said that there's something in your life that you need, that you want, that you desire more than God because you think that thing is the thing you can't live without. And you think that thing will fix you. Let me say it again. The essence of sin is not wanting bad things, but wanting things badly. And those of you who are young right now in your 20s and you're just starting out in your careers, you need to listen to me. Yes, I am old. I got it. But it seems like I was your age just yesterday. This is the reason the Bible teaches that sin is never merely breaking the rules. It's spiritual adultery. It's loving something more than God. You say, well, what are these other lovers, Pastor Jeff? Well, it's when you want to do bad things? No. It's when you want, need, desire anything more than God, that it becomes a fatal attraction. You know how many men have sat in my office and said, Jeff, I had this affair, but I didn't have it because I wasn't happy with my wife. I was actually happy and content with my wife, but this woman came along and gave me something that I didn't know that I really wanted and needed. I've had women say, you know, I really was happy with my husband, a handsome guy, worked hard, provided for us. But then this other guy came along and made me feel very special. Something that was missing in my life, he gave it to me. The same is true in same-sex attraction. She or he came along and made me feel loved and accepted like nobody of the opposite sex ever had. Something begins to happen in a person's life where they feel bad about themselves. They feel empty. They feel cold. Perhaps paradise lost, or perhaps paradise was never gained in the first place, and they realize, I need something different, worship, adoration, restoration. I need someone or something to come along and give me that thing that I truly believe I cannot live without and fix this brokenness caused by the experiences of my life. That's why the Bible teaches sin is not just breaking the rules. Sin is when something becomes your paramour, your epicenter, paramount in your life other than God, your pseudo-savior. But the irony is, it's the thing that ends up killing you. This is very practical. Let's break it down. I told you I was going to hammer it just for a moment. It's okay to feel good about your work. It's a good thing. until your work becomes your sense of self-importance, self-esteem, and self-worth. In other words, your whole life is about your job and how much money you're making. It's a fatal attraction. It will get your ultimate allegiance. And listen carefully, young guys, young girls, because all sin ultimately leads to death. Guess what happens? Your wife leaves you. Why? Because you're married to your job. Your children hate you because they know your whole life is not about them. It's about you and your job and getting more and more stuff. And your relationships around you are functional at best. You use people to get what you want. They're just a means to your end. And anybody who's worked for a boss like that, oh, your life's a living hell. Now, please stay with me here for a moment. Same thing is true about love and relationships. You know, again, if you think that God is all about rule keeping, you don't know God as Father as the Bible presents him. You know, we had this kid who lived in our little hometown, and his house was adjacent to the park where all the carnivals that would come through would set up during the summertime. His name was Tommy Crow. Tommy Crow's father was an engineer. So because he lived so close to the carnivals, Tommy's father would go over and kind of investigate all of these new contraptions just to make sure they were safe. Because in those days, you know, carnivals came through. You didn't have to have the permits that you have to have now, man. People getting hurt all the time. And this made huge news in our hometown because when Tommy's father went over to investigate, he came back and told his son, do not go to this particular carnival. These contraptions are very dangerous. Tommy, when his father was away, went anyway and was killed on the roller coaster, made huge news. Now, can I ask you something? Tommy's father restricted him from going to the carnival. Did he do it because he loved him? Was the restriction based on love and knowledge? Yes. Love and knowledge and design. We say in this church, we use the example of a sailboat that goes out on the water. It's made to have fun, man, to go out and enjoy the wind and the speed. But if you don't know what you're doing and you put the boat in the wrong direction in relationship to the wind, you'll destroy the boat. If you try to sail the boat on the rocks, boats weren't made to sail on rocks. It will capsize and disintegrate. This is a God who's a father who loves you, who gives you parameters because he doesn't want you to violate the design. But if you have an epicenter in you that is just so deeply crying out for a love you didn't get, you will be willing to violate design to get it if it's your epicenter. You'll sleep with your girlfriend, even though you're not married to her, because that's what makes you feel loved and important. You'll cheat on your spouse because that's what makes you feel like a man or a woman, even though you know this is a violation of design. It's also the reason you will experiment with same-sex attraction because nothing else has worked for you up until this point, so you say, I might as well try something else. But why do we always pick on the same-sex attraction when we're sleeping with people we're not married to and cheating on our spouses? Seems a bit unfair. These are all fatal attractions. All this is the way sin begins. There's something in your life that you have to have more than Jesus. So that thing becomes the epicenter. You say, yes, Jesus is nice. God is nice. Yes, I pray to God, Pastor Jeff. But if I don't have this thing, man, I can't live. In fact, when I pray that God will help me get this thing. Which means you want God to help you become an idolater. And man, that's like me going to my wife and asking her to help me get a date with my mistress. That's part one. Okay, let's summarize. You've got an epicenter, an epidesire in you that has a lot to do with your upbringing, your environment, everything around you. But make no mistake, there's one thing especially attractive to you. Now, here's the second part. I'm going to hammer it too. When your epidesires entice you away, what happens? Well, the Bible says then conception occurs. And conception means that something on the inside, once it gets in there, is eventually going to come out. And I think it's interesting that James uses a sexual metaphor to illustrate how sin works its way in our hearts. He says, but each person is tempted when they are dragged away by their own evil desire and enticed. Then after desire has conceived, it gives birth to sin. And sin, when it's full grown, gives birth to death. Now, heaven forbid that you walk out of here today in the parking lot and you see two people fighting. And suddenly you see one guy smack another guy. Now, if that happens, the slap is not where this issue began. The slap was conceived in anger, and later anger gave birth to the slap. Who knows why? It might be because you sang too loud in church and he didn't like it. It might be because you stole his parking place when he was waiting in line. Or it might be that you were tall and you obstructed his view of Pastor Jeff and he didn't like it. The point is, something inside the epi-desire created by your past then is going to sooner or later find its way in conception to be birthed, to come out, and when it matures, death. Which means that all sinful actions begin as little embryos in the heart. Why are you so bitter? Because you think something's been taken from you that you can't live without, so you're just mad. Why are you so anxious and afraid? You're terrified that somebody's going to take something or do something that you value so much and somehow damage it or ruin it, and you think, man, if that happens, I can't live without it. I'm anxious. I'm afraid something's going to happen to my kids or my job or my husband. I'm terrified. I won't get the girl. I won't get the job. I won't get the promotion. I won't get the money I deserve. Your ultimate hope and trust and love is in something other than God. It's okay to want a job. It's okay to want money. It's okay to want all these things until they become your epi-desire, your epicenter. And then the Bible says spiritual adultery, and it leads to death and disintegration. Part three. The Bible says there's only one real cause for sin in our lives. There's only one person to blame for sin. That is spiritual adultery, using something, loving something more than God. Guess who that is? You. Verse 14, but each person is tempted when they are dragged away by their own evil desire and enticed. You know, my little boy Delaney, I don't know, he came out of the womb smart. He did, man. I don't know how many of you know him. He's very quiet, but it was amazing how smart he was, like when he was 10. And he was throwing rocks at the car one day. Now you say, well, how smart can he be? And I walked out to the driveway and I said, Delaney, man, I thought we've talked about this. Why are you throwing rocks at the car? And I don't know if he had heard too many sermons by dad or what, but he said, Dad, let me give you three reasons. True story. Ask his mother. And I kind of smiled and I was taken back. I said, well, what are your three reasons, Delaney? He said, well, number one, I was curious what the sound would sound like when a rock hits a car. Okay. Number two, he said, it was fun. But it was the number three answer. He said, Dad, I was just overwhelmed by something inside me. When you say the devil made you do it or I couldn't help it, nobody forces you to do it. You only, if you know, have you learned this in your life yet? You only do what you really want to do. You're just like the Cookie Monster, and the Cookie Monster doesn't hold a sign and say, we'll work for food. The Cookie Monster says, want cookie, need cookie, eat cookie. It's that simple. And Jesus warns us, don't confuse the cause of your sin with the occasion of your sin.
1: 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Thanks for joining us. 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
3: But the choice is still there. And at the end of the day, you're going to do what you want to do. And it's always going to coincide with what you love the most. You got to stop looking at sin as breaking some law. Instead, you got to see it for what it really is, spiritual adultery. You love something more than you love God. You think you desire, want, or need, or can't live without something other than God.
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0: Bill Wickham, what an awesome God. Matthew West, Don't Stop Praying, and Terrian with Testimony. Now, that is just for Richard, who was saying at church yesterday, why don't you announce the names of the songs after you play them, Gary? Well, I hope that sorts it out for you, Richard. It's 1:45.
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2: No one likes not getting their own way. You don't, I don't. It began at a very young age when we started throwing tantrums. And sometimes, let's be honest, we still want to chuck a tanty, yeah? Hi, I'm Bernie Diamond and welcome again to Fresh. Back in the 12th century, Thomas Becket, as Archbishop of Canterbury, clashed bitterly with King Henry II over the limits of church authority. They'd been close friends, but once he became Archbishop, Becket refused to yield to the king's wishes, even in things that really didn't matter. Eventually, his insistence on getting his own way led to his assassination. Had Becket shown humility and sought peace, both his life and church-state relations would likely have fared a great deal better. Getting our own way seems so darn important in the midst of conflict that we all too easily lose sight of what really matters. Philippians chapter 2, verses 3 and 4. In whatever you do, don't let selfishness or pride be your guide. Be humble and honour others more than yourselves. Don't be interested only in your own life, but care about the lives of others too. Funny thing happens when we choose to yield, when we lay aside our selfish pride, when we begin truly, deeply honouring others above ourselves. Peace breaks out. Of course, we should stand against wrongdoing, but most of the time it's our own pig-headedness that fuels conflict, is it not? What conflict are you involved in at the moment where you have the opportunity to yield? Honestly, how would it play out if you did? Don't be interested only in your own life, but care about the lives of others too. Get comfortable with not getting your own way. That's God's word, fresh for you today. Man, there is such incredible life wisdom in the Word of God, isn't there? That's why I'd so love to send you these fresh devotional messages every day. 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
1: In this update, Winston Peters is proposing a big shake-up for banking. The New Zealand First leader has proposed buying the BNZ and merging it with Kiwi Bank to create a National Bank of New Zealand. Mr. Peters says the Commerce Commission banking report has showed massive problems with the market and big banks.
2: Face no sustained pressure to compete on price, no realistic threat to new scale of entry, and no domestic ownership accountability. We're going to change all that.
1: Mr. Peters also announced a KiwiSaver policy, making it compulsory from birth and giving each New Zealand-born citizen a $1,000 kickstart. A push for serious action in the rural health sector. The newly released Aotearoa New Zealand Declaration on Rural Health warns of continuing inequities. The declaration suggests expanding research, strengthening the workforce and harnessing AI. Rural Health Network Chair Dr. Fiona Bolden says too often urban policies are adapted for rural communities.
3: We're really keen to see proper frameworks that are rurally proofed, so that means actually done with rural people.
1: Associate Minister Matt Ducey has endorsed the strategic direction, saying he's heartened by its alignment with the government's work. A small group of protesters gathered at Auckland's Artea Centre earlier in the evening, where former Prime Minister Dame Jacinda Ardern was appearing at the Auckland Writers' Festival. The group flanked the entrance to the venue, but all reports indicate there was no trouble. Dame Jacinda was discussing her autobiography, A Different Kind of Power. Health advocates are sounding the alarm over nicotine pouches. The nicotine pouches are popular worldwide but cannot be sold in New Zealand yet. However, the government's working to legalise and regulate them. A new report from the World Health Organization says the nicotine pouches are progressively marketed towards young people and is urging governments to impose strong regulatory barriers. Associate Health Minister Casey Costello says officials are working on regulation, but Calvin Cochrane from Vape-Free Kid says these pouches are risky.
4: Unleashing a product like that on our communities will mean thousands, if not tens of thousands, of young people could become addicted to these products like they have become addicted to vaping.
1: In sport, the Warriors have beaten a Brisbane NRL hoodoo with a convincing 42-12 win over the Broncos at Suncorp Stadium for Magic Round. It's the first time the Warriors have beaten the Broncos in Brisbane since 2018. The Buffalo Sabres have sent their NHL ice hockey second-round Eastern Conference series against the Montreal Canadiens to a deciding Game 7. The Sabres have won Game 6, 8-3 in Montreal to level the series at 3-all. The decider to see who plays the Carolina Hurricanes in the conference finals is on Tuesday. The Highlanders have confirmed Caleb Tungitau's season is over following a full rupture of his left Achilles in Friday night's Super Rugby loss to the Chiefs. Tungitau will need surgery and 6 to 9 months on the sideline. Met Service weather for today, Monday in Northland, cloudy periods and a few showers, especially in the east where some may be heavy. Auckland, Coromandel Peninsula, Bay of Plenty and Taupo, mainly fine. A few showers for the northern parts of Auckland and the Coromandel Peninsula, spreading elsewhere in the evening. From Waikato to Kapiti and for Tomarunui and Taihape, fine apart from some cloudy areas and valley fog morning and evening. Wellington and from Gisborne to Wairarapa, mostly cloudy. A few showers, especially for Gisborne and Hawke's Bay. For everywhere in the South Island, mainly fine with morning frosts. Areas of cloud or fog, mainly along the coast and in inland valleys, morning and night. Chatham Islands, cloudy with a few light showers. That's your news, sport and weather. I'm Joe Gilfillan.
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8: It's good to be with you again at the beginning of a new week, sharing with you keys to successful living, which God has placed in my hand through many years of personal experience and Christian ministry. The title of my talks this week is Learning by Living. I have been a servant of God and of the Lord Jesus Christ. That's how James described himself at the beginning of his epistle, a servant of God and of the Lord Jesus Christ. And that's what I've been. I've lived at various times in four different continents. I've raised a large family. I've mingled with and ministered to people from many different backgrounds, racial, social, and religious. I can say, like the Apostle Paul, I know what it is to be in need, and I know what it is to have plenty. I've seen God confirm the truth of his word with many different kinds of signs and miracles in many different situations. I feel it's appropriate, therefore, that in my talk this week and next, I should share with you the most important practical lessons about the life of faith that I've learned from all these experiences. Remember, I'll not be sharing with you mere theory or theology, but truths that I've proved in my own experience. That's why I call these talks Learning by Living. If at the close of my life I were asked to pass on one message to posterity, my family, my friends, my fellow believers, I have no doubt what it would be. I wouldn't have to hesitate or ponder even for one moment. My message could be summed up in just three words: God is faithful. I want to say that again. If you carry nothing else away from this talk today but those three words, it can make a difference for the rest of your life. God is faithful. This is a theme that runs through the whole Bible. For instance, in Deuteronomy chapter 7 and verse 9, Moses admonishes Israel, "Know therefore that the Lord your God is God. He is the faithful God, keeping his covenant of love to 1,000 generations of those who love him and keep his commands." Notice how Moses describes God, the faithful God, the only God, the God who's always faithful, who always keeps his covenant to those who love him and keep his commands. And then the same theme recurs many times in the New Testament. In 1 Corinthians chapter 1 and verse 9, Paul says to the Corinthian believers, "God, who has called you into fellowship with his Son, Jesus Christ, our Lord, is faithful. God has invited us through the gospel to enter into fellowship with himself and with his Son, Jesus Christ, in the Holy Spirit." And what Paul is saying is God never revokes that invitation. If we accept, we will enter into that which God has invited us to do. And then in the same 1 Corinthians chapter 10, verse 13, Paul says again, in another context, "God is faithful. He will not let you be tempted beyond what you can bear. But when you are tempted, he will also provide a way out so that you can stand up under it." God is faithful when we're undergoing temptation. Perhaps that applies to you just now, and you're thinking, can I bear it? How long will this last? Is God really in this? Well, let me give you this assurance out of my own experience, proved many, many times in my life. God is faithful. He will not let us be tempted beyond what we can bear. And when the temptation becomes unbearable, he will also provide a way out so that we can stand up under it. And then in 1 Thessalonians 5, 24, there's a short and simple statement along the same lines concerning God. "The one who calls you is faithful, and he will do it." Whatever God calls any one of us to do, he's faithful. If we obey him, if we respond to his call, he will enable us to do all that he has called us to do. A little further on in this talk, I'm going to illustrate that from various experiences in my own ministry. But I want to just point out to you now three aspects of God's faithfulness that emerge from the scriptures I've been reading to you. First, God is faithful to keep his covenant. That's his most solemn commitment. anything that God has covenanted to do, he will do. Second, God is faithful to keep us in temptation and from evil. It does not say that he will always keep us from temptation, but when we're in temptation, he is faithful to keep us from evil. And third, God is faithful to fulfill that all he has called us to do and to be. Someone has said it this way, God's calling is his enabling. When he calls you, if you respond, you can count on him seeing you through to the very end of the job. You remember the scripture that I quoted there in 1 Thessalonians 5:24. The one who calls you is faithful, and he will do it. Isn't that so simple? As I look at those words in front of me, I notice they're all words of one syllable except one, and that's faithful. The one who calls you is faithful, and he will do it. What always impresses me about the Bible, and has done for many, many years, is that it makes the most profound statements in the simplest language. I'd like to illustrate that now very briefly from my own life and ministry. In 1943, I was in the land that was then called Palestine, which is now Israel, serving with the British Army as what the British Army calls a medical orderly. I think Americans call it a hospital attendant. I was a very insignificant person. I had the rank of corporal. Nobody turned round when I passed by. Nobody ever saluted me. Of course, I had to salute all the officers. I was in a small medical supply depot in a little settlement called Kiryat Motzkin, just north of Haifa. And as I was there one day, God spoke to me. And this is what he said, and I've never forgotten these words. I have called thee to be a teacher of the scriptures in truth and faith and love, which are in Christ Jesus for many. And at the end, he emphasized those two words, for many. I have to say now, looking back over more than 40 years, if God had given me even an inkling of what he would do, I would have been unable to believe it. I just want to mention briefly certain ways in which God has been faithful to fulfill that calling. There are three main outreaches for my teaching ministry to which God called me. First of all, my radio teaching ministry, what you're listening to now. You may not be aware, but today this ministry of mine covers all six continents of the earth. It includes the Philippines and part of Southeast Asia, most of India, part of East Africa, the Middle East, and from there as far north as Siberia and as far south as Johannesburg in South Africa. It covers Central and South America, parts of the Caribbean, New Zealand, the south of Australia, and finally, most dramatic of all, it reaches all of communist China. Conservatively, more than 2 billion people are within the hearing of this teaching every day. Then in my books and teaching cassettes, I am now making them available free of charge to leaders in the third world, and my teaching books have been translated into more than 40 foreign languages. And then the personal ministry of Ruth and myself together. In the year 1984, we calculated that we had ministered in 10 nations on 5 continents. There's a little booklet, Derek Prince, the Man and His Ministry. If you write in for that, we'll send it to you free. That gives you some picture of this. What is the reason for all this? Is it my cleverness? Is it my spirituality? No, my dear friends, the reason is God is faithful. He called it, and he is doing it. It's not my own righteousness, my own wisdom, my own strength, but God's faithfulness. Let me end with a verse from Psalm 18, verse 25. David said to the Lord, "To the faithful you show yourself faithful." How can you enter into God's faithfulness? How can you benefit from it? By being faithful to God on your side. And that includes just three things: to be committed, to be obedient, and to be diligent. When you make that your aim in living for God.
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And guess what? 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

0: We are messengers in faith, hope and love. Sanctus Real with whatever you're doing. It is 1:30. If it's your birthday today, congratulations. Well done. I hope you hear from people that you want to hear from and you've got lots of nice prezzies and maybe going out for a meal a little later this evening upcoming. What do you reckon? That'd be nice. How old are you? Well, the world's oldest man has just been confirmed by the Guinness Book of Records. 113. Now, that's getting on, 113. So think how old you are and then work out how many years between that and 113. You could end up with another 50 or 60 years based on that, maybe even more, but 113. Not too sure whether I want to get to 113. Mind you, that's easier to say now when I'm nowhere near it.
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0: 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And that was Mercy Me, Make It Well. How many times have we prayed that? Morning to you. It's 2:45.
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3: In every Bible Boost, we begin with a short passage of Scripture. Today we're hearing two beautiful verses from 1 John. These are verses that speak directly to the heart of prayer.
4: We are confident that He hears us whenever we ask for anything that pleases Him. And since we know He hears us when we make our requests, we also know that He will give us what we ask for.
3: 1 John chapter 5, verses 14 and 15 from the NLT. The Apostle John says we can be confident, not uncertain and not just hopeful in a vague sort of way, but confident that God hears our prayers. And not only that, He answers them. There's a remarkable story from the life of Dr. Helen Rosevere. She was a Christian medical missionary from England who served in what is now the Democratic Republic of the Congo. One day, a mother at their mission station died shortly after giving birth to a premature baby. The newborn girl was now an orphan, along with her older sister. The team tried to improvise an incubator to keep the tiny infant alive, but the only hot water bottle they had was broken. So they gathered the children at the mission and asked them to pray. One little girl prayed with boldness and simplicity. She prayed, "Dear God, please send a hot water bottle today. Tomorrow will be too late because by then the baby will be dead. And dear Lord, send a doll for the sister so she won't feel so lonely." That afternoon, a large package arrived from England. The children crowded round as it was opened. Underneath some clothing, they found a brand new hot water bottle. The little girl who had prayed out loud began digging deeper into the box. "If God sent that," she said, "I'm sure He also sent a doll." And she was right. At the bottom of the package was a doll, the very thing she had asked God for. What makes this story even more extraordinary is that the package had been sent 5 months earlier. Long before the crisis, long before the prayer, a women's group in the UK had been prompted to include exactly what would be needed on that very day. I don't pretend to understand how prayer works. There's mystery in it. But I know prayer matters. I know God hears. And I know God answers. Sometimes in quiet ways, sometimes in astonishing ones. As the Apostle John writes, we are confident that He hears us, and we also know that He will give us what we ask for.
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1: In this update, Winston Peters is proposing a big shake-up for banking. The New Zealand First leader has proposed buying the BNZ and merging it with Kiwi Bank to create a National Bank of New Zealand. Mr. Peters says the Commerce Commission banking report has showed massive problems with the market and big banks.
2: Face no sustained pressure to compete on price, no realistic threat to new scale of entry, and no domestic ownership accountability. We're going to change all that.
1: Mr. Peters also announced a KiwiSaver policy, making it compulsory from birth and giving each New Zealand-born citizen a $1,000 kickstart. A push for serious action in the rural health sector. The newly released Aotearoa New Zealand Declaration on Rural Health warns of continuing inequities. The declaration suggests expanding research, strengthening the workforce and harnessing AI. Rural Health Network Chair Dr. Fiona Bolden says too often urban policies are adapted for rural communities.
3: We're really keen to see proper frameworks that are rurally proofed, so that means actually done with rural people.
1: Associate Minister Matt Ducey has endorsed the strategic direction, saying he's heartened by its alignment with the government's work. A small group of protesters gathered at Auckland's Artea Centre earlier in the evening, where former Prime Minister Dame Jacinda Ardern was appearing at the Auckland Writers' Festival. The group flanked the entrance to the venue, but all reports indicate there was no trouble. Dame Jacinda was discussing her autobiography, A Different Kind of Power. Health advocates are sounding the alarm over nicotine pouches. The nicotine pouches are popular worldwide but cannot be sold in New Zealand yet. However, the government's working to legalise and regulate them. A new report from the World Health Organization says the nicotine pouches are progressively marketed towards young people and is urging governments to impose strong regulatory barriers. Associate Health Minister Casey Costello says officials are working on regulation, but Calvin Cochrane from Vape-Free Kid says these pouches are risky.
4: Unleashing a product like that on our communities will mean thousands, if not tens of thousands, of young people could become addicted to these products like they have become addicted to vaping.
1: In sport, the Warriors have beaten a Brisbane NRL hoodoo with a convincing 42-12 win over the Broncos at Suncorp Stadium for Magic Round. It's the first time the Warriors have beaten the Broncos in Brisbane since 2018. The Buffalo Sabres have sent their NHL ice hockey second-round Eastern Conference Series against the Montreal Canadiens to a deciding Game 7. The Sabres have won Game 6, 8-3 in Montreal to level the series at 3-all. The decider to see who plays the Carolina Hurricanes in the conference finals is on Tuesday. The Highlanders have confirmed Caleb Tungitau's season is over following a full rupture of his left Achilles in Friday night's Super Rugby loss to the Chiefs. Tungitau will need surgery and 6 to 9 months on the sideline. Met Service weather for today, Monday in Northland. Cloudy periods and a few showers, especially in the east, where some may be heavy. Auckland, Coromandel Peninsula, Bay of Plenty and Taupo, mainly fine. A few showers for the northern parts of Auckland and the Coromandel Peninsula, spreading elsewhere in the evening. From Waikato to Kapiti and for Tomarunui and Taihape, fine apart from some cloudy areas and valley fog morning and evening. Wellington and from Gisborne to Wairarapa, mostly cloudy. A few showers, especially for Gisborne and Hawke's Bay. For everywhere in the South Island, mainly fine with morning frosts. Areas of cloud or fog, mainly along the coast and in inland valleys, morning and night. Chatham Islands, cloudy with a few light showers. That's your news, sport and weather. I'm Joe Gilfillan.
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6: The Lord has made the heavens his throne. From there he rules over everything. Praise the Lord, you angels, you mighty ones who carry out his plans, listening to each of his commands. Yes, praise the Lord, you armies of angels who serve him and do his will. Praise the Lord, everything he has created, everything in all his kingdom. Let all that I am praise the Lord.
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8: Jack often reminds us that life can be defined as a series of fairly ordinary days. In fact, most days are quite predictable. without divine skywriting or obvious signs of some great movement of God. However, occasions come that break the cycle. Hi, I'm Clayton Bjelland, and today on Insight for Living, Chuck Swindoll describes one of those history-shattering moments in the life of Esther. In our continuing study of her life, we'll discover how God orchestrated all the elements as this woman walked hand in hand with destiny. Let's open the Bible and pick up with Esther in chapters 1 and 2.

0: On the seventh day, when the heart of the king was merry with wine, he makes a command to his wise men that are at least listed here, the seven eunuchs who served in his presence. And this is what he commanded. They were to bring Queen Vashti before the king, her royal crown, royal headpiece, in order to display her beauty to the people and the princes, for she was beautiful. You can count on this. When Scripture says she's beautiful, it really means it. Queen Vashti, verse 12, refused to come at the king's command. Well, Queen Vashti's words enraged the king. He absolutely couldn't stand it. Remember, he's drunk. Verse 12 tells us the king became very angry and his wrath burned within him. What are we going to do? What's our game plan? In the presence of the king and the princes, Memucan said this: Queen Vashti has wronged not only the king, but all the princes and all the peoples who are in all the provinces of King Ahasuerus. I would say that's a little overreaction, wouldn't you? But he says it nevertheless. The queen's conduct will become known to all the women, causing them to look with contempt on their husbands, saying, King Ahasuerus commanded Queen Vashti to be brought in to his presence, and she didn't come. You see, the fear, obviously, is that before long, all women will be doing what Queen Vashti has done, and the men will lose control of their wives. And this day, the ladies of Persia and Media who have heard of the queen's conduct will speak in the same way to all the king's princes. And there will be plenty of contempt and anger. Can't you hear this? All men's gathering as they are all agree. Yeah, that's right, man. My wife's like that. Man, she hears about Vashti. She's going to go nuts. She's already a rebel, but she's going to get absolutely out of it. On and on and on. And finally, he's got the king all ready for his suggestion. If it pleases the king, let a royal edict be issued by him, and let it be written in the laws of the Medes and the Persians. Remember, that's the law that's never changed, so that it cannot be repealed that Vashti should come no more into the presence of King Ahasuerus. Now, that was his right. He certainly had the right to say, that's it, curtains. You've seen the last of me, lady. You're gone. So directly, this edict had to do with his own home and his own marriage. But he goes further. Let the king give her royal position to another who is more worthy than she. Enter Esther. This is the wonder of God's sovereignty. He works in these remarkable ways, moving and pushing and changing minds until he brings even, let me say it, out of the most carnal and secular of settings, a decision that will set our course anew. We're going to see that all the way through this book, and I love it. Look at verse 20. They go a little further in the edict than I think would be practically possible to require. When the king's edict, which he shall make, is heard throughout all his kingdom, great as it is, then all women will give honor to their husbands, great and small. I'm not sure about that. And this word pleased the king and the princes, and the king did as Memucan proposed. He sent letters to all the king's provinces, to each province according to its script, and to every people according to their language. Notice what it says. Every man shall be the master in his own house and the one who speaks in the language of his own people. He'll be in charge and he will speak for the family. God's heart is on his people, a remnant in Persia, away from Zion. He must preserve them from extinction. That requires decisions from the top, and that requires one of his people to be there, namely Esther, who will someday be sitting beside Ahasuerus, whom she doesn't even know today. God does not go by the human clock. Compared to the works of mankind, God is extremely deliberate and painfully slow. God's wheels grind slowly and exceedingly fine. Now, Esther chapter 2. After these things. Now, when I read after these things, I thought, well, fourth year of his reign. How about the end of the third year of his reign? And I began to read through the chapter, and I didn't find any help until I came to verse 16 of chapter 2, where Esther, who wins the Miss Persia contest, Esther is taken to King Ahasuerus to his royal palace in the 10th month, which is the month Tebeth, in the 7th year of his reign. You're telling me 4 years have gone by in between chapters 1 and 2. So I thought, what happened during those 4 years? Learn a little history. Ahasuerus, also known as King Xerxes, reigned, and you count backwards because it's B.C., from 486 to 465 B.C. 486 to 465. History books tell us that this particular king, whom the books call Xerxes, and I quote, made an ambitious but disastrous attempt to conquer Greece. He returned defeated, and he opened the doors of the palace, and there was no lovely wife to greet him with arms outstretched, no comforting words of understanding. For the first time, he has been defeated on the battlefield. There's nothing good on the stove in the kitchen, and he's lonely. After these things, the anger of the king had subsided. Of course, it's been 3 years. The reason I say that is these gals that ran for Miss Persia had to have a full year before they came in to see the king. And so I'll get to that a little later on in the passage. You'll read about it when we get there. But it took another year. So he's 3 years later, and he's defeated, and he's alone. He remembered Vashti. And if you're used to a wife, even though she may be a little strong-willed at times, you need her when you come home defeated. You need her arms around you. You need the understanding of your partner, and he doesn't find it. He remembered Vashti and what she had done and what had been decreed against her. I think there is a surrounding sense of low-grade depression that comes in over him. The king's attendants who served him said, "Let beautiful young virgins be sought for the king." Isn't it interesting, by the way, that the king had the power to have any woman in the kingdom, snap of his finger, should be in his presence, right there in his bedchamber. But he doesn't want a woman for the night. He wants a wife. You see, he's not drunk any longer. He's thinking clearly now. Who wouldn't prefer a woman who will be there tomorrow and the next day, in contrast to a quickie sex experience for the night with some unnamed female? And so they say, let the king appoint overseers in all the provinces of his kingdom that they may gather every beautiful young virgin to Susa, the capital, to the harem. Look, he even had a harem. He didn't want one of them. Into the custody of Haggai, the king's eunuch, who was in charge of the women, and let their cosmetics be given them. How interesting. And then let the young lady who pleases the king be the queen in place of Vashti. We'll get another wife for you. This one will be beautiful. She will be the most beautiful woman in Persia. We'll go to all 127 provinces and we'll find the best of the group. We'll even have her made even more attractive with cosmetics. Drop down, if you will, to verse 12. When the turn of each young lady came to go in to King Ahasuerus at the end of her 12 months, look at that. There's that extra year I told you about. She would have 12 months under specific regulations for the women. How would they be spent? The days of her beautification, of their beautification, were completed as follows. 6 months with oil of olay, oil of myrrh, and 6 months with spices and cosmetics for women. Kyle, C.F. Kyle of the Kyle and Dalish Commentaries, makes comment that these words are to rub, to polish, to adorn with all kinds of precious ointments. It's physical beauty that they're going for. And before you sneer at that, ladies, trust me, the men aren't sneering. Before you buy into the feminist movement of our day where you can look like an unmade bed and still you're to be adored and appreciated, learn a lesson from Scripture. Every once in a while, Scripture does say a word about physical beauty. It doesn't place the emphasis on it that you would hear in lustful magazines or from lustful men, but it does place an emphasis on your beauty. The cosmetics mentioned here. Look at verse 5. Suddenly he mentions a Jew in Susa. Does that sound like an uneventful start? There's not a guy in the palace that knows Mordecai by name. But they're going to, because God's hand is moving the heart of the king like channels of water. There was a Jew in Susa, the capital, whose name was Mordecai, the son of Jair, son of Shimei, son of Kish, a Benjamite, who had been taken into exile. Now, the who is a reference to Kish. Mordecai wasn't taken into exile. Back in his genealogy, Kish was. Had been taken into exile from Jerusalem with the captives who had been exiled. We've been over all that historical jazz, so there's no reason to repeat it. The point is, he is unrelated to the Persian kingdom. He's a Jew living in exile. He hasn't gone back to Jerusalem. And on top of that, he's bringing up verse 7, Hadassah. Myrtle is the original word, like a myrtle tree, a myrtle bush, fragrance. Her Persian name is Esther, which means star, like a star in the sky. His uncle's daughter. She had neither father nor mother. It's the first reference to Esther, but I'll tell you, she emerges with incredible beauty and character that'll just make you take your hat off. She is one phenomenal lady. Next time we're going to look at the queen-like qualities of a lovely lady, all drawn from the life of Esther in this early reference to her. It says in verse 7, the young lady was beautiful of form and features, the original said. She was beautiful. She had a beautiful body. She had a beautiful face. She had beautiful features. When her father and her mother died, Mordecai took her as his own daughter, period. And that's where we got to stop. Orphan, beautiful, and before long you're going to hear, there she goes, Miss Persia. She doesn't know that right now. She has no idea of the stuff we've uncovered yet. Her day began rather uneventfully. Before her years would end, she would be crowned in an incredible coronation as the queen of Persia. Now, this is not a sermon about Persian history. This is a sermon about life. And I find woven through the tapestry of this wonderful story that we've begun to uncover three timeless lessons that are going to be true till we draw our last breath and in the next generation when we're gone. Number one has to do with God's plan. Second has to do with God's purposes. And third has to do with God's people. Listen, God's plans are not hindered when the events are carnal or secular. God's plans are not hindered when the events that seem significant are carnal and secular. He is not limited to working in the Christian family. He is as much at work in the Oval Office as he is in your pastor's study. He is as much at work in the heart of the president as he is in the Christian leaders in America. The day you doubt that is the day you limit his sovereignty. And you will stop reading the news and you will become rather unhelpful in interpreting events of life. Christians, stay in touch with the news. God is at work. He's moving. He's touching lives. He's shaping kingdoms. Just because they happen to be secular or carnal doesn't mean he's not present. He may not be glorified, but he's present. He's at work. None of it makes him go, oh. He's never surprised. Second, God's purposes. God's purposes are not frustrated by moral or marital failures. Isn't that encouraging? Especially if you have failed morally or maritally. I can't imagine the debauchery of the banquet hall. I can't imagine the vulgarity and obscenity of the jokes. I can't imagine the lust in the mind of King Ahasuerus when he wanted to bring in his nude wife, if that indeed was his plan. But I'll tell you, in spite of the low morals and the breakdown in their marriage, God's purposes were not frustrated, and neither are they in your life. How do I know that? Because he is a God of grace. He is a God of great grace. Third, God's people. This is my favorite one. God's people are not excluded from high places because of handicap or hardship. Don't you even think about discounting anybody from being in a place of significance. I'm laughing because I saw a sign the other day that said, don't you even think about parking here. Isn't that a good sign? Don't you even think that somebody is off the record. God's people are not excluded from high places because of handicap or hardship. I don't know if Mordecai knew where the next meal was coming from. I do know that Esther was orphaned. And I do know she was not nobility. She's not the last commoner that nobility placed hands on, nor is she the last one that God exalted from nothing. Classic illustration, a young couple that made a 90-mile journey south, found no place to stay, and in the middle of the night, caused the angels to declare, God is here. Joseph and Mary, the vehicles for the birth of the Messiah, who did not come with royal blood from this earth's perspective, but he became the true King of Kings and Lord of Lords. May we bow together. I don't know where this message finds you, probably discounting the significance of these days. Probably sighing rather than singing. No doubt thinking, what in the world good can come from all that I'm having to live with? These kids I can't handle. The pressure of today, I can't see the purpose. You've heard enough today to know that God's hand is not short and it cannot save,
1: nor is his ear heavy that he cannot hear. You may be the one he's working on in this very place today. You may be the individual who needed to hear this the most. You may need to hear it on behalf of one of your kids, or on behalf of your mate, or a close friend, or maybe you yourself. When you take that journey to the cross where Christ paid for your sins, do you find some place in your past where you bowed the knee to him and claimed, "All hail, King Jesus, all hail, Emmanuel"? Have you given him your life, your heart, your future, your sinfulness for him to cleanse and make right? Hey, what are you waiting for? Now's the time. You need to come today. Don't delay. Thank you, Father, for the stories of your book. They pulsate with significance, and we realize how directly they are tied into our day. Forgive us for living in such an ultra-Christian world with only Christian contacts that we have failed to see the movement of a sovereign God in the vast scenes of state and empires in our world. Broaden our world with this story of Esther, and may we remain pure and committed to the things of God while we remain sensitive to your hand moving in carnal, secular, even drunken places. Thank you, Father, for your work in our lives. Bring to yourself this day those desperately in need of hope and a reason to go on.

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0: Still thinking about Insight for Living with Chuck Swindoll. How old do you reckon Chuck Swindoll is? 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I was watching a little clip over the weekend and didn't realise that he was being interviewed by this guy. 91. That's pretty amazing.
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6: I've commanded you to be strong and brave. Joshua chapter 1 and verse 9. It's impossible to live successfully without taking risks. Leo Buscaglia wrote, "To laugh is to risk appearing the fool. To weep is to risk appearing sentimental. To reach out to another is to risk involvement. To place your ideas, your dreams before the crowd is to risk being called naive. To love is to risk not being loved in return. To live is to risk dying. To hope is to risk despair. And to try is to risk failure. But risks must be taken, because the greatest hazard in life is to risk nothing. Only the person who risks is truly free." Franklin Roosevelt spent much of his life battling illness and was confined to a wheelchair. Yet he became one of America's greatest presidents. He said, "It is common sense to take a method and try it. If it fails, admit it frankly and try another. But above all, try something." In The Pursuit of Excellence, Christian author Ted W. Engstrom gives this advice about the importance of trying. Starting today, you can begin to enjoy using and developing your gifts. If you've always wanted to write, then write something. A short article, a poem, an account of your vacation. Write it as if you were going to be published, then submit it somewhere. If you're a photographer, gather your best pictures together and submit them as entries in a contest. If you think you're a fair tennis player,

0: or golfer, enter some tournaments and see how you do. You may not win the top prize, but think how much you'll learn and experience just by trying. 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
1: Well, this is the Reamer for years. 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

Not sure if you need to be anywhere by 3 o'clock or you've just woken up and you're happily listening to the radio and you sort of, I wonder what the time is. 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
1: In this update, Winston Peters is proposing a big shake-up for banking. The New Zealand First leader has proposed buying the BNZ and merging it with Kiwi Bank to create a National Bank of New Zealand. Mr. Peters says the Commerce Commission banking report has showed massive problems with the market and big banks.
2: Face no sustained pressure to compete on price, no realistic threat to new scale of entry, and no domestic ownership accountability. We're going to change all that.
1: Mr. Peters also announced a KiwiSaver policy, making it compulsory from birth and giving each New Zealand-born citizen a $1,000 kickstart. A push for serious action in the rural health sector. The newly released Aotearoa New Zealand Declaration on Rural Health warns of continuing inequities. The declaration suggests expanding research, strengthening the workforce and harnessing AI. Rural Health Network Chair Dr. Fiona Bolden says too often urban policies are adapted for rural communities.
3: We're really keen to see proper frameworks that are rurally proofed, so that means actually done with rural people.
1: Associate Minister Matt Ducey has endorsed the strategic direction, saying he's heartened by its alignment with the government's work. A small group of protesters gathered at Auckland's Artea Centre earlier in the evening, where former Prime Minister Dame Jacinda Ardern was appearing at the Auckland Writers' Festival. The group flanked the entrance to the venue, but all reports indicate there was no trouble. Dame Jacinda was discussing her autobiography, A Different Kind of Power. Health advocates are sounding the alarm over nicotine pouches. The nicotine pouches are popular worldwide but cannot be sold in New Zealand yet. However, the government's working to legalise and regulate them. A new report from the World Health Organization says the nicotine pouches are progressively marketed towards young people and is urging governments to impose strong regulatory barriers. Associate Health Minister Casey Costello says officials are working on regulation, but Calvin Cochrane from Vape Free Kid says these pouches are risky.
4: Unleashing a product like that on our communities will mean thousands, if not tens of thousands, of young people could become addicted to these products like they have become addicted to vaping.
1: In sport, the Warriors have beaten a Brisbane NRL hoodoo with a convincing 42-12 win over the Broncos at Suncorp Stadium for Magic Round. It's the first time the Warriors have beaten the Broncos in Brisbane since 2018. The Buffalo Sabres have sent their NHL ice hockey second-round Eastern Conference series against the Montreal Canadiens to a deciding Game 7. The Sabres have won Game 6, 8-3 in Montreal to level the series at 3-all. The decider to see who plays the Carolina Hurricanes in the conference finals is on Tuesday. The Highlanders have confirmed Caleb Tangitau's season is over following a full rupture of his left Achilles in Friday night's Super Rugby loss to the Chiefs. Tangitau will need surgery and 6 to 9 months on the sideline. Met Service weather for today, Monday in Northland, cloudy periods and a few showers, especially in the east where some may be heavy. Auckland, Coromandel Peninsula, Bay of Plenty and Taupo, mainly fine. A few showers for the northern parts of Auckland and the Coromandel Peninsula, spreading elsewhere in the evening. From Waikato to Kapiti and for Tomarunui and Taihape, fine apart from some cloudy areas and valley fog morning and evening. Wellington and from Gisborne to Wairarapa, mostly cloudy. A few showers, especially for Gisborne and Hawke's Bay. For everywhere in the South Island, mainly fine with morning frosts. Areas of cloud or fog, mainly along the coast and in inland valleys, morning and night. Chatham Islands, cloudy with a few light showers. That's your news, sport and weather. I'm Joe Gilfillan.
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6: From the Bible. 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
7: There was this shift now where I said, how many other people have these inner thoughts that are driving them where they know truth? They know that God loves them. They know that they're enough in Christ. But why are they still, and I'm including me in the they, why are they still not living from that? Why are they still living in this emptiness and feeling not enough?
8: Welcome to Family Life Today, where we want to help you pursue the relationships that matter most. I'm Dave Wilson.
9: And I'm Ann Wilson. 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This is Family Life Today.
8: Okay, we're talking emotions today.
7: Yeah.
8: So I'm going to leave and let you two women.
7: Your part was going to be in this.
8: Have a conversation about emotions.
9: You know what? We're going to talk to you. Alicia Michelle is with us, and she's going to analyze our emotions. Specifically, maybe yours, Dave.
7: There you go.
8: All right.
7: I am looking right at you right now.
8: Okay, I'm done. Let's talk emotions.
7: All right,
8: I'm joking. I'm so excited. Because I don't think...
7: She's liking that.
8: I mean, I wouldn't categorize that men aren't emotional and women are. Because we all are, but you know, you're an emotional like coach. Mm-hmm. Tell us what that means.
7: It just means I help people learn how to manage them with confidence. So it doesn't mean that we aren't going to have the crazy ups and downs. It just means that we can learn how to have skills and practical things to understand how our body works, but also how to connect with God through this process. So that's what I love doing, because I feel like we all have emotions, like you said, in different degrees, and we've had a lot of things that may have told us we shouldn't talk about them, or we shouldn't deal with them, or they're not something God wants us to even have. Just focus on truth. And I think there's a middle road in there somewhere.
9: Well, even the title of your book, Emotional Confidence, which you just said, Three Simple Steps to Manage Emotions. Listen to this part. With science and scripture, and we've been on your podcast before, Alicia, but you also get into brain science in a lot of the things you talk about, which I thought, wow, that's interesting, because you're hitting brain science, you're hitting science, you're hitting scripture and Jesus. Yeah. Those don't always all go together.
7: Right. No, as somebody who has always been, I want to know the reason why. Behind something. To me, as I started, when God transitioned me to look more into this area, which I'm sure we'll talk about in a second, I wanted to understand, how were these emotions happening in my body? If God made our bodies and he designed our brains, then doesn't it make sense that we should understand things like neuroscience, understand how thoughts are formed, understand what happens to our body when we're feeling an intense emotion, so that we can partner better with the Holy Spirit to manage them well?
8: So, yeah, and I've never once had that thought. When you're saying that, I was like, yeah, we really should, shouldn't we?
7: Yeah.
8: I'm sort of kidding. But there were a lot of decades of my life as a young man. Honestly, if I sat down and you were counseling me, you would say, Dave, you avoided it all those years, partly because of trauma in my childhood. Mm-hmm. And I learned to shut down emotions and perform.
7: Yes.
8: You know, just perform. Get
7: Absolutely.
8: The job done. Don't even think about it. And I've learned, as I've matured, everything you just said is so true.
7: Yeah.
8: We have to dive into what's going on underneath and understand it if we're going to be the people God has called us to be.
7: Right.
8: Is
7: well,
8: that true?
7: My story is the same as yours, basically.
8: Really?
7: Because for most of my life, I did push emotions down. I didn't want to have anything to do with them. They got in the way of me needing to perform and to just get stuff done. And what do you do with an emotion when you don't, it won't go away? You can't change a situation. Like you said, there have been things in the past where it was like, if I go there, that means I have to open up this whole area. And what do I do with that? So it's easier to just keep going.
9: It's true traumatic. I've talked to so many people that say, I don't want to go to a counselor because I don't want to open up
7: exactly.
9: the whole past, because I don't know if I can survive that.
7: Right.
9: Because of the emotional trauma that they faced.
7: Absolutely. It often, there is a lot of emotional trauma there, but even if it isn't, there's the idea of, okay, great, God, I know there's stuff in there, but again, what do I do with it? And so that's why I love helping people understand the practical tools to say, here it is, Lord, how can I walk through this well with excellence, understanding how you made my body, not shaming myself for feeling this, but also not letting it rule my life? There is an in-between that I know you have for me. So help me to figure out how to partner with you to do that, how to even grow closer to you through that.
9: Some people might be thinking, why are we talking about this? Because this affects our marriages.
7: Amen.
9: It affects everything. Our parenting. It affects everything in our families.
7: Yeah.
9: And even how do we help our kids with these big emotions? So yes, this totally fits in.
8: I mean, if there's anything I've learned as a husband, and I didn't know this when I first got married, maybe a lot of us don't, I have to understand Ann's emotions and lean into what she's feeling, what she's thinking. Right. I didn't want to do that. I'd be like, you're good, right? Please just be good.
7: Just go deal with that on your own, honey. Just go
8: We're good.
7: That.
8: Yeah. You're good, right? Okay, good. I'm going to go
9: and
8: do
9: I'd be like, what are you feeling?
7: Right.
9: And he would say, I don't know.
7: I know.
9: And so this really applies.
8: What do you mean you know?
7: My husband is more of a quiet guy. And so I have a hard time understanding what he is feeling. And just, I think men in general, it's harder for them to understand what's going on inside. So
8: what do you do with that?
9: Wait, let's get to your story.
8: You're a coach. Yeah, I mean, yeah, you can tell us how you got into it. But I mean, right away, there's husbands listening going.
7: Sure.
8: Or wives going, yeah, that's my husband. So what do I do with that?
7: Yeah.
8: What do you do?
7: Well, I think you can only handle you. So even if, like with that original thing when you just said a second ago to Anne, I want to know what you're feeling. I need to understand your emotions. Well, before you can even understand her emotions, she needs to know what's going on and how to process it. So yes, that question comes up of how do I fix him? How do I get him to talk about his feelings? Of course. But the first question is, let's focus on what's happening in you and understanding you so that if that time comes, understand how to express it even and be more sympathetic and compassionate.
9: Because that expressing part is really important too.
7: Oh, yes. Definitely.
8: Okay, I guess we got to go back and say, okay, what's your story?
7: How did we get started in this? Yeah. I've always been someone who's been very emotional. The official, I guess, term is a highly sensitive person, HSP, if you've heard of that term before. But had no idea what to do with it. I was always just very driven, very performance, very perfectionistic, like that kind of stuff. So I don't got time to deal with the other things. And that worked for me for a really long time until I noticed when I got married, like, you know, there's tension that builds and things are overall fine, but then there's these little things that keep building, things that don't get resolved, things that can't change. Like, my husband was traveling a ton and I had a lot of young kids by myself and all this pressure on me. That all came to a head in 2017 when I suddenly started getting a really bad headache out of nowhere. And I don't have headaches. I was about to go on a missions trip down to Mexico, went down there and it got really, really bad to the point where I had to go to the leader and say, this is, you know, I need to have somebody else help me find some medicine or something, but nothing was helping it. And so finally about 2 a.m. one morning, it was the second night there, I went outside into the desert and I heard that voice of God to say, you need to go home and you need to go home right now.
9: Wow.
7: God, I'm leading a Bible study. Like we have already short staffed. Like this is not possible. Next morning, I went back to the leader and I said, I think I need to go home. And he's like, okay, no problem. Right. So they drove me to the border. My husband picks me up. It was a Saturday, thankfully, because when you have a headache and it's a Saturday, you pretty much go to the ER.
9: Right.
7: That's the only thing you can do. So I got to the ER and they took scans and did all this stuff and said, you're having a vertebral artery dissection. How are you even standing here? We don't even know how you are walking around. We need to send you to a specialty hospital. Like, I was like, what are you talking about? They kept asking me, were you doing bungee jumping? What were you doing in Mexico? And I was like, I'm on a mission trip. I'm a mom, you know, like nothing. But they said the injuries that we see in your neck right now are on par with someone in an accident or someone who had been doing bungee jumping and they had their neck snap. And they're like, they kept asking me these questions. Long story short, I ended up in the hospital for a week. A few days later, the other side had a dissection. Went back to the hospital.
8: The dissection, I didn't know until I read your book.
7: Yeah.
8: It folds in.
7: Yeah. So an aneurysm is a vessel that would expand outward. A dissection is where the vessel collapses inside of itself and like the inner lining separates from the outer lining. Blood clots start to form. The vertebral arteries are in your neck. And so there was some blood clots that were forming. I did have a few mini strokes while I was there in the hospital. So I spent the next 9 months on my back. Just, I could not do anything. I had everything taken away from me.
8: And
7: everything.
8: Four kids.
7: We were homeschooling at the time. My husband was out of work at the time. We'd been out of work for 15 months. But it was a God thing because I could not get out of bed. I could not feed myself. I had to have injections 5 times a day to keep my blood thin. Like all of these things. if I didn't have my husband there, he completely had to take over everything. So interestingly, you know, as soon as I started getting better, that's when the job offer finally came through. So, you know, God works.
9: But I'm thinking of you too, Alicia, because I'm a doer.
7: Yeah.
9: I'm a go-getter. And so are you.
7: Yeah.
9: And here you are on your back. You can't even be a mom,
7: no,
9: really.
7: I couldn't do anything. And that is a very sobering place to be.
8: Yeah.
7: When God takes everything away, you have nothing but just the aloneness with the Lord. And it was just like, you need to change. Like, I'm going to give you a second chance here, but it's not hacks. It's not like, oh, I just need to sleep a little bit more. Mm. Because people have been telling me for years, you sleep. I was sleeping 4 hours a night for probably about 15 years.
9: Wait, what?
7: Yeah. I went to bed at 12:30 and woke up at 4:30.
9: Why?
7: Because I had so much to do, quote unquote. That was how I felt like I was at least able to do something in my life, is just get stuff done. So that just had built up. So it was more than just like, oh, you need to sleep. It was like, what is keeping you stuck in this pattern where all that you are doing is just to perform, to please? There's something in there. And so as I began investigating that, learning more about that, learning about the science, especially how the mind works, I ended up becoming certified as a neuro coach, understanding how that works and how to help others. I realized I'd been working with women up to that point already, but there was this shift now where I said, how many other people have these inner thoughts that are driving them where they know truth? They know that God loves them. They know that they're enough in Christ. But why are they still, and I'm including me in the they, why are they still not living from that? Why are they still living in this emptiness and feeling not enough?
9: I used to say that all the time.
7: Yeah.
9: Even going to seminary, I felt like I knew all the right answers.
7: Right.
9: I know what the Bible says about identity, how much he loves me, how he's with me. I couldn't get that head knowledge to get down into my heart.
7: Exactly.
9: To feel
8: okay,
9: it.
8: You got
9: to
8: answer the question. I mean, everybody's asking, okay, why? Because that is everybody's journey.
7: Isn't that so cool? So I began understanding how the brain works. So to make it very simple, if we think of the brain as the subconscious part of our brain, we'll call it that, and the logical prefrontal cortex. So in the subconscious part of our brain, there are these patterns that we've developed. And these patterns and habits are very helpful. Like, it helps us know how to pick up a glass, knows how to use a fork, because our brain has learned how to do that. And it's like running a little computer program every time we do that. But around the ages of 9 to 11, the brain starts creating those same patterns around identity, specifically around love, worth, and enough. So without us even realizing it, we're starting to see, what is happening in my life that makes me feel loved? What is happening in my life to make me feel worthy? Well, if you live in a place where maybe your looks have made you feel worthy, or somebody told you that if you got good grades, so those patterns start to be developed. And the brain just says, when you're in that stimulus where I need to feel loved, oh, well, this works. So you just do it. So it's this almost automatic patterning. Well, maybe we get to an age where logically we go, oh, I learned this about me, about what Jesus says about me. That's not the same. So there's this battle happening.
9: Okay, I have to stop us. 9 to 11, what was going on in your life that began to kind of cement in those thoughts on identity?
7: To be fair, it's probably, it could go 9 to 13, even extends a little further, but still the same range. I think I learned from very early on that grades mattered. And my sister, who is an amazing woman, like, she and I are super close, so I can say this to her now, but she was always the cute, funny one who got all the attention. And I was the smart, serious, work hard one. So I kind of realized this is my role. I get really good grades and I get attention. And also about that time, interestingly, when you're talking about just events in life, because I'd never really thought about this before, but there was a girl, third, fourth, fifth grade. There was a girl who was my best friend who, out of nowhere, I just didn't even see it. She just said, I'm not your friend anymore. I don't like you. And she turned all of my friends against me.
9: That's pretty typical for girl life.
7: Yeah.
9: Too.
7: So I remember feeling so betrayed and like out of left field. And I know, like, that is one of the deepest fears that I have is that somebody will just kind of blindside me.
9: Like betray you or blindside you
7: with that information. And so I think, interesting, looking back on that, that really has been something I've had to work through.
9: I think this would be an interesting conversation with a spouse.
7: Yeah.
9: If those 9 to 13,
7: yes.
9: What were some of the core things that you remember that maybe have shaped your fears or identity?
7: It's a powerful conversation.
9: Even for teenagers, that'd be really
8: interesting. Well, then what do you do with it?
7: Mm.
8: You know, because I'm like, okay, yeah.
9: Yeah, you started going into that, so help us.
8: I want to be a performance guy. Okay, so.
7: Yeah. That's such a great question. Because I don't think you have to get rid of the performance or the excellence or living in that way.
9: But the lie.
7: But the lie that's developed, the lie that this is all that I am. So as part of this training, I have learned how to do a technique called brain priming. So we go back to where did this come from? What are the specific words that are being said? It's not a 2-second kind of conversation. It takes some time to figure out what that is. We can identify when these incidences occurred, why it makes sense. And this whole process actually is kind of where the ADD model, which I know we're going to talk about, where that came from, because it's acknowledging why it makes sense that you went through that and why you felt that way. Discerning what is the lie. What is the lie and what is the truth in that?
9: Mm.
7: And then deciding what are we going to do with that? So we create a script, a brain priming script. The great news about the brain is that because it is neuroplastic, it can change. Our brains are not the same they were 6 months ago. We're always getting new neurons. We get 1,200 new neurons every day.
8: Mm.
7: Because of that, we can change these patterns. God is, which to me is like the most beautiful example of that verse in Lamentation that says his mercies are new every morning.
9: Mm.
7: We have a chance to rework these things. So the brain priming process is to take this script of things that I help as a person trying to do this, I help them create what this is, understanding what are the things that you need to hear from God to help that heal.
9: Mm.
7: Like for me, it might have been about betrayal, like we talked about, being enough. Not, I don't have to excel in sports to be enough. I can excel in sports, but I don't have to do that to be worthy. So reworking on that. And then the science shows us that it's not 30 days to change a habit. It's actually 61 to 64 days.
9: Hmm.
7: So what happens after 30 days is that if you think of a neural network as a highway, so it's like the highway is being dismantled. Every time we have a thought, it's being strengthened. So it's being built up. If we decide to not have that thought anymore and we have a different thought, the brain says, oh, we're building something new. Okay, we'll start pulling off this old one and building this other one over here. About 30 days, 50% of the time it's choosing the old highway and 50% of the time it's choosing the new highway.
9: That's fascinating that our brains can do that.
7: We feel like we're making change, but the fact is 50% of the time you still got the old highway going.
9: Yeah.
7: So we have to go all the way to 60 to 64 where that old highway is gone. And the new one comes. And I love taking people through this process because the stuff that starts to change in them, it's such a subtle thing. I don't tell them, like at certain points of the process, you see certain things happening, but suddenly they'll start seeing themselves. Oh, wow. I was not afraid to stand up to her and just like it was a second nature to not have that conversation or, oh, it's okay if I lost that game. You know, I'm fine.
9: It reminds me of Romans 12:2.
7: Yes.
9: Which says, don't be conformed to this world, but be transformed by the renewing of our minds.
7: Yes.
9: I mean, it's exactly what's happening.
7: Amen.
9: You're being transformed by creating this new neural pathway.
7: Exactly. Yeah.
9: And God can help. I mean, we have the Holy Spirit in us who can help us. That happened in our marriage where I was in that rut of constantly thinking about how Dave was doing things wrong.
7: Exactly.
9: It took me a while, which makes sense with this, the whole how long it takes to change a habit. It was like
8: 60
9: years,
8: days.
9: Probably years.
7: Well, but think about it. Why did it take longer or why does it take longer for us? Because for you, there was that conflict happening of, I want to think differently.
9: Yeah.
7: I want to talk differently about him, but this is still happening.
9: Yeah.
7: So it's like this ongoing tension.
9: Right.
7: Both are being built, so to speak, at the same time.
9: Yeah.
8: So how did it work for you? I mean, are you still like back in the bed at night? I mean, you're 9 months. I mean,
7: that was
8: crazy
7: awful.
8: To understand. Was that a life-changing like future? Not physically, but you know, emotionally, vocationally, everything.
7: Oh, yeah. So everything changed for me in terms of what I felt God calling me to focus on. Mm. Before, I had been writing and talking to women about homeschooling and marriage and family, things like that, which there's nothing wrong with that. He just had shifted now. Wow, there is this whole need for amazing Christian women who love Jesus, gone to every Bible study, know all the things, but are still crippled because they're stuck in these patterns. How can we help them find freedom? And I know that process of renewal I had to go through. And sometimes even when I start seeing some of these patterns start to build up again, it's like, thankfully, God has given me the ability to notice now and the tools to say, mm-mm, we're not dealing with that and we're not going back. So it's definitely been a life change for me and given me the freedom and the confidence, I guess, to not be afraid.
8: I mean, what was your lie that you identified?
7: I think the biggest one was that I have to be perfect to be loved. I have to perform to be loved. That was probably my biggest one because I would go to sleep and only stop working when I felt, this is so crazy, when I felt like my brain could not even focus or think at all. Like when my eyes and my head started hurting so much. Have you ever gotten to that point where you've just worked yourself so far? So I would get to that point and I would not let myself stop until I got to that point because I was like, well, then you obviously haven't worked hard enough. There's more for you to do today. I remember thinking that over and over and over.
9: Like you had to be to the point of exhaustion.
7: Yeah, because that's working hard. You just have to get it all done.

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0: parents were allowed to put the records on back in the day. And then they got progressively smaller until they're about the size of like a cell phone is today. And then all of a sudden it changed. 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
7: Recently, when walking on the beach, soaking up the beauty and relishing some downtime, I noticed an empty chair in the sand dunes. So I decided to stop and just sit for a while, to be in the moment, spend some time with Jesus. In those moments of stillness, I felt spiritually refreshed. Jesus invites all of us to sit for a while. He said to his disciples, come away by yourselves and rest. There's been so much going on and they were struggling to even find time to eat. How important it is in our busy and distracted lives to pause and just sit. In the Bible, Martha's sister Mary took time to sit with Jesus, and he commended her for that. She'd made a good choice. God covets our friendship and waits for our company. There's an empty chair waiting for you today with an invitation from Jesus to be seated. It's your choice. Mahara ki tō tātou atua I tēnei rā. Remember God today. I'm Alison Shaw.
1: It's Overnights with Gary, a very tall man, on Rima.

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1: In this update, Winston Peters is proposing a big shake-up for banking. The New Zealand First leader has proposed buying the BNZ and merging it with Kiwi Bank to create a National Bank of New Zealand. Mr. Peters says the Commerce Commission banking report has showed massive problems with the market and big banks.
2: Face no sustained pressure to compete on price, no realistic threat to new scale of entry, and no domestic ownership accountability. We're going to change all that.
1: Mr. Peters also announced a KiwiSaver policy, making it compulsory from birth and giving each New Zealand-born citizen a $1,000 kickstart. A push for serious action in the rural health sector. The newly released Aotearoa New Zealand Declaration on Rural Health warns of continuing inequities. The declaration suggests expanding research, strengthening the workforce and harnessing AI. Rural Health Network Chair Dr. Fiona Bolden says too often urban policies are adapted for rural communities.
3: We're really keen to see proper frameworks that are rurally proofed, so that means actually done with rural people.
1: Associate Minister Matt Ducey has endorsed the strategic direction, saying he's heartened by its alignment with the government's work. A small group of protesters gathered at Auckland's Artea Centre earlier in the evening, where former Prime Minister Dame Jacinda Ardern was appearing at the Auckland Writers' Festival. The group flanked the entrance to the venue, but all reports indicate there was no trouble. Dame Jacinda was discussing her autobiography, A Different Kind of Power. Health advocates are sounding the alarm over nicotine pouches. The nicotine pouches are popular worldwide but cannot be sold in New Zealand yet. However, the government's working to legalise and regulate them. A new report from the World Health Organization says the nicotine pouches are progressively marketed towards young people and is urging governments to impose strong regulatory barriers. Associate Health Minister Casey Costello says officials are working on regulation, but Calvin Cochrane from Vape Free Kid says these pouches are risky.
4: Unleashing a product like that on our communities will mean thousands, if not tens of thousands, of young people could become addicted to these products like they have become addicted to vaping.
1: In sport, the Warriors have beaten a Brisbane NRL hoodoo with a convincing 42-12 win over the Broncos at Suncorp Stadium for Magic Round. It's the first time the Warriors have beaten the Broncos in Brisbane since 2018. The Buffalo Sabres have sent their NHL ice hockey second-round Eastern Conference series against the Montreal Canadiens to a deciding Game 7. The Sabres have won Game 6, 8-3 in Montreal to level the series at 3-all. The decider to see who plays the Carolina Hurricanes in the conference finals is on Tuesday. The Highlanders have confirmed Caleb Tungitau's season is over following a full rupture of his left Achilles in Friday night's Super Rugby loss to the Chiefs. Tungitau will need surgery and 6 to 9 months on the sideline. Met Service weather for today, Monday in Northland. Cloudy periods and a few showers, especially in the east, where some may be heavy. Auckland, Coromandel Peninsula, Bay of Plenty and Taupo, mainly fine. A few showers for the northern parts of Auckland and the Coromandel Peninsula, spreading elsewhere in the evening. From Waikato to Kapiti and for Tomarunui and Taihape, fine apart from some cloudy areas and valley fog morning and evening. Wellington and from Gisborne to Wairarapa, mostly cloudy. A few showers, especially for Gisborne and Hawke's Bay. For everywhere in the South Island, mainly fine with morning frosts. Areas of cloud or fog, mainly along the coast and in inland valleys, morning and night. Chatham Islands, cloudy with a few light showers. That's your news, sport and weather. I'm Joe Gilfillan.
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6: From the Bible, we demolish arguments and every pretension that sets itself up against the knowledge of God, and we take captive every thought to make it obedient to Christ. 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
7: It's not like we have to get rid of anxiety and then we can be at home with the Father and the Son and the Spirit. Actually, the Father and the Son and Spirit come to make a home with us in our anxiety.
8: Well, that's Curtis Chang, and he joins us today on Focus on the Family with Jim Daly. I'm John Fuller. John, when it comes to mental health issues, anxiety is right at the top of the list. And, you know, I think post-pandemic, there are a lot of people that are struggling. There are people struggling before, but a lot more people are struggling now with this issue of anxiety, both in the church and outside the church. And it's something that I feel it would be very good of us to cover and to better understand what is happening with anxiety. And sometimes we could say some things in the Christian community that are so unhelpful to people that are dealing with anxiety. Mm-hmm. And I want today and tomorrow's program to kind of highlight for us what it is, what we can do to use it to become better and closer to the Lord, which is everybody's goal, right? And we have a great guest who's going to help us with this.
9: Yeah, and as I said, Curtis Chang is joining us. He's a writer, speaker, and theologian, and has a terrific book. It's called The Anxiety Opportunity: How Worry is the Doorway to Your Best Self.
8: Curtis, welcome to Focus on the Family.
10: It's great to be here.
8: You know, we're going to get to your personal story, because what I so appreciate about it, who you are, is you're a person who has struggled with anxiety. Yeah. And so you're coming not only from a theological perspective, but from someone who had to do that. But before we get there, comment on just the general situation with anxiety in the culture. You know, when we look at data and research, which we do here at Focus on the Family, this is a continually rising issue in our culture. How many of the Gen Zers are struggling with anxiety? It should concern all of us.
10: Absolutely. I think any listener to this show, almost certainly either in their own family or extended family or friends in church, has a child, a teenager, or even an adult who's struggling with anxiety. And what's not working is both the church and secular mental health are treating anxiety solely as a problem
8: to solve,
10: to make go away.
8: Yeah.
10: Right? Because once we define something as solely a problem, we are like looking for a solution to make it go away. So in the church, this is where you get in a lot of traditions the pray anxiety away. Just have enough faith and anxiety is supposed to go away, because anxiety is a spiritual problem. It's either, in extreme cases, a sin, or maybe just a lack of faith or a character flaw. In other church traditions, maybe they don't spiritually stigmatize anxiety, but they still then just outsource anxiety to secular mental health and just say, we'll refer it to the secular therapist, psychologist, and so forth. And in that tradition, it has its own version of solely treating anxiety as a problem to go away. Rather than pray anxiety away, it's prescribe anxiety away, either with medication or therapy, which, just to be clear, both prayer and therapy and medication I've done, I'm a fan of. But when you engage that with this idea, this paradigm, this framework that says anxiety is solely a problem to go away, you go down a path that actually makes anxiety worse.
8: Mm. No, that's interesting. Yeah. Let's kind of reveal your childhood and what you were struggling with, and take us through that. What was childhood like, and where did that anxiety start?
10: Well, I think my anxiety started in a lot of ways. But what's interesting is in my childhood, I didn't have any terms or categories to label what I was experiencing in anxiety. I grew up as an immigrant family in a Chinese-American culture. So in that sort of traditional immigrant culture, the response to a child feeling anxious is, don't be so anxious. You have nothing to worry about. Or just work harder. Study harder, right?
8: Performance is big.
10: Performance is big. And there's just not a category for anxiety. And anxiety, in a sense, brings on shame for the family, that there's something wrong with the family. And so growing up, I actually was an anxious child, but I just didn't have any categories for it. And another reason why, I think, in addition to the cultural reasons, was I adopted what psychologists call highly functional anxiety. So what highly functional anxiety is, there's actually deep anxiety going on, but the person, myself in this case, has learned very functional behaviors to cope and cover over,
8: compensate,
10: at least temporarily compensate for the anxiety. So for me, it's planning, thinking ahead, working very hard, which turns out if you do those things, you get ahead in the world.
8: Yeah.
10: But the anxiety is still there. And it's actually, in a way, a hidden engine for a lot of these behaviors of just really staying on top of things.
8: Right. Part of it in the story that I've read is, you know, you were what is called a latchkey kid.
10: That's
8: describe,
10: right.
8: Describe how that aided your anxiety.
10: Right. So again, I'm an immigrant family, so both parents are working. So even as young as 8 years old, I'm coming home from school. And this may not be familiar to all younger listeners, but there was a thing called a latchkey kid where even as young as 8 years old, you would go home and you would get a key from the latch, you know, hidden somewhere, and you would let yourself in. And I just remember this pit of in my stomach feeling of opening that door thinking, and again, this is part of what anxiety does. It generates scenarios in one's head about what could be happening. And my scenario as an eight-year-old was somebody broke in the house, they're ransacking the house, and as I open the door, I'm going to surprise them, and they're going to have to come down and take care of me, not in the good sense of take care of me. And so I would come home, let myself in, and if I heard a creak, it was an old house, if I heard a creak in the attic, I would go running back out to the front of the house out of fear that there was a burglar in the house. My sisters would come home, and they were like, what are you doing outside? And I would come up with a cover story, like, oh, I just wanted to play. I just wanted to get some fresh air, because I could not admit to them. I didn't have the language or the ability to admit to them I'm feeling anxious.
8: That's an incredible intensity for an eight-year-old.
10: Yeah, I'm an intense kid. I was an intense kid, an intense guy.
8: But I mean,
10: But this is what, if we don't actually recognize and name anxieties going on, we have to do something with it. And so we, again, either pray it away, prescribe it away, or in my case, highly function it away.
8: In that context, in the book, you say Christians are not spiritual latchkey kids. That's, I mean, understanding it, that's a beautiful statement. What do you mean by it?
10: What I mean by that is we don't have to come up with our own coping mechanisms to kind of make anxiety go away or to manage it. We actually have a father and a son, a family in God, who is going to come home and, in fact, already has made their home with us and actually has made their home with us in anxiety. It's not like we have to get rid of anxiety and then we can be at home with the Father and the Son and the Spirit. Actually, the Father and the Son and Spirit come to make a home with us in our anxiety. And this is the key thing that I'm trying to convey in the book, is it's not that we need to push anxiety away, pray it away, or prescribe it away, and then we can get our act together enough for to have a relationship with God. It's actually through anxiety, not away from it or around it, but actually through anxiety. That is where anxiety is actually the opportunity for spiritual growth. And that's the invitation for all Christians.
8: You know, Curtis, even in the church, you have this dichotomy of people, that people that are the glass is half full and those the glass is half empty. Unfortunately, the world and social media and news and cable news, and I mean, it is kind of aimed right to that anxiety and to amp it up.
10: That's right.
8: What's happening with that? I've described it like a can of something has been uncorked.
10: Yeah, that can is called smartphones and social media. So if you look at the research of Jonathan Haidt, a well-respected social psychologist, he's got a great book coming out very soon that just shows pretty persuasively that this hockey stick rise in anxiety, especially among teens and children, but adults in general, is pretty strongly correlated with the rise of smartphones and social media. Basically, what's happening is we're getting bombarded with images that are designed algorithmically by the algorithm, right, to actually stoke anxiety, because it turns out that anxiety is a great driver for clicks.
8: It's sticky.
10: It's very sticky. You want to find the next thing. And so that's the external cause. And I think there's things we need to do as a society, as a church, to deal with the external drivers of anxiety. But I liken this to a storm, right? There's a storm that is caused by high weather patterns, pressure systems. That's like social media, technology, increasing isolation in our society. These are external factors we need to actually attend to. But if you think about a storm like Katrina, Orleans, why did Katrina cause so much damage? Yes, there were these external factors, just like the equivalent to technology and social media. But the real damage was because the levees broke, right? The structures that we'd set up to deal with these external factors were not sufficient, were built on inadequate foundations. That's the message I'm trying to get out about anxiety. Yes, there are external causes, but the levees, the foundations, the biblical foundations that we have erected to deal with anxiety are built on flawed foundations, and that's what we need to address as well.
8: Curtis, there again are things that we say within the Christian community that are both helpful and sometimes unhelpful. I think Philippians 4:6, I think you referred to it as the clobber verse.
10: Yeah.
8: Describe what that, tell us what it is, and then why is it used as a clobber?
10: Do not be anxious about anything.
8: Yeah.
10: You know? And it's often used to actually portray anxiety as a sin, as something that you should not have, and that Paul's statement in Philippians 4:6 is like saying, don't be anxious, you shouldn't be anxious. I could almost hear my mom and my parents and my culture speaking that to me, or you know, you're supposed to pray enough so that it goes away. In my book, I go into more of sort of an exegesis for why I think that's a misread of Philippians 4:6. The most obvious reason is in Philippians 2:28 earlier, Paul talks about his own anxiety, about his own anxiety about sending Epaphroditus back to the Philippian church. He says, so that my anxieties may be addressed. Mm-hmm. So it would be very odd if having just a few passages earlier, Paul saying, I'm anxious around this whole situation with Epaphroditus, he goes around and says, and if you're feeling anxious, you're sinning, right? So you shouldn't be anxious. So, you know, it's, and that's just one verse, but I think the most powerful biblical exegesis about anxiety is just to recognize that Jesus himself experienced anxiety.
8: Mm-hmm.
10: So all of the passages around his experience when he was about to confront loss, the loss of all losses, his death, he is in anguish. He has physical symptoms of anxiety. He's sweating so intensely that it's described, I think, metaphorically as sweating blood. Jesus is experiencing anxiety. Why? Because he's human. He is the one true human, right? And when human beings are about to or contemplating the possibility of loss in the future, they will experience anxiety. That is a natural human reaction that Jesus himself went through, not away or not around. He didn't pray it away, didn't make it go away. He went through it because that's what human beings are. And that's what true human beings do is when contemplated with loss, the possibility of loss, we feel anxiety. And this is why it's important to distinguish anxiety from anxiety disorder, right? Anxiety is the natural human experience, often experienced physiologically or mentally in the face of impending loss. Jesus himself experienced it. Anxiety disorder is the inability to handle, to hold, to experience anxiety. This is why I love the title of this show, How to Handle Anxiety, not how to make anxiety go away, but how to handle it, how to hold it, how to experience it. That's what human beings are invited to do, because it turns out that just like Jesus went through his anxiety with the Father, we too have the invitation to go through anxiety in Jesus with the Father and experience true transformation.
8: You know, and that analogy or that scriptural reference is so powerful because, you know, of course, Jesus was sinless. And he did experience that anxiety in Gethsemane. And really, his resolution to that was not my will, but your will be done.
10: That's right. Yeah.
8: And relate that to the solution. You know, when you're having anxiety, the trust that we have in God's care for us, no matter our circumstances.
10: Yes.
8: That will bring you hopefully a place of peace and rest.
10: Right. And this is where it's so important to not label anxiety itself as a sin or a problem to make go away. Because if we say anxiety is a problem to go away, what we're really saying is loss is a problem to make go away, right? That loss itself is something that we should not experience.
8: Right.
10: And so if that's true, then we are going down a false gospel. Because what that means is we are then portraying God as the great sort of insurance scheme in the sky that's supposed to insure us from experiencing any loss, right? Because if anxiety equals loss, that means then we have to make loss go away if we're saying we're going to make anxiety go away.
8: But to a degree, isn't that our culture? I mean, we want all pain to that's go right. away. We want to bubble wrap the kids. We don't want them to get a boo-boo emotionally,
10: that's
8: physically.
10: Right.
8: So we're kind of, as a culture, we're, I would say we are dead set on protecting our kids at all costs. And I don't know that that's healthy.
10: Well, and I think the Christian culture has absorbed that and spiritualized that in unhelpful ways, where we expect that the answer to anxiety is to pray it away, which actually means you're supposed to pray that that loss that you fear does not happen, that God is going to protect you from that loss of job, the marital stress, your kids suffering and so forth. And if that's true, then we're in trouble because I think all of us who are Christians for a while have come to realize when we pray for loss to go away, which is a good, right thing, natural human thing to do, God does not answer every single one of them by saying, yes, I will insure you for facing that loss. Just like he did not, quote unquote, save the son from the loss that he experienced on the cross.
8: You mentioned a formula in the book. What's the formula with dealing with anxiety?
10: Well, I say anxiety equals loss times avoidance. So anxiety equals loss, right? Anxiety is what natural human reaction to the face of impending loss. We're going to experience anxiety because we're going to experience loss in our life, right? Unless we are so deluded that we think that somehow we're protected from that.
8: It's probably the lessons that God is showing us for eternal benefit.
10: So I say loss times avoidance because the one thing we can make anxiety go higher, the multiplier effect, is if we actually try to make anxiety go away, try to make loss go away, if we try to avoid it, right? And there's nothing wrong with asking God, so, hey, please take this cup away from me. Jesus prayed that himself. Yeah. But ultimately, we have to make that transition to say, but your will be done, right? So this is where if we can transition from avoidance to actually holding, to actually where we can actually hold loss, manage it, handle it, suffer it.
8: What does that look like practically, though? I mean, you're dealing with this. You're a professor. This is what you're working with every day at the every person place.
10: Yeah.
8: What does that look like? In fact, I think you have some very practical tools to help us do that. Yeah. What does that look like?
10: Well, I think my book sort of outlines, I think, a pathway we can follow.
8: Yeah, like naming the loss.
10: Naming the loss is one of the most important things.
8: What does that sound like? Again, just help me because I'm not sure I know what you're meaning.
10: Let me tell a story that illustrates this from my own most intense experience of anxiety. So what happened was I replaced the founding pastor of a growing church. Never a great job, by the way, I've come to learn, because a lot of people are sort of have their eyes on you and you feel this great pressure to measure up to the founder. I took over just at the same time that the dot-com bust hit Silicon Valley. So there was a massive exodus of people from the region, from the church, giving goes down. And I'm in my first year as the pastor.
8: A lot of stress.
10: Replacing, a lot of stress. But I had internalized, again, this framework that anxiety is a sin, a sign, or at least a sign of lack of faith. And how could your new pastor go ahead and confess that I don't have faith, right? Or I lack faith. Mm. So I just tried to work harder, do more work, couldn't name what really was going on. I couldn't name, this is because I am suffering from anxiety and anxiety about my performance and how all of you will think about me, right? So it's instead, I said, it's workload, it's a lot of more pressures and demands. So then I generally sleep around 7 hours a night. That went down to about 6, then 5, then 4. And again, I couldn't name this as actually this is classic signs of anxiety, loss of sleep. I couldn't name it as such. Just kept naming it as my body doesn't need as much sleep because it's ramping up to face this.
8: Yeah, meeting the challenge.
10: Meeting the challenge, exactly. That's right. And then my sleep went down to 4, then 3. 2, and then I went through a 2-week period where I do not remember consciously falling asleep at all. I must have had micro sleep because your body can't handle it, but I don't remember consciously falling asleep for 2 weeks in a row. And that is torture. That is like your mind starts fracturing. It's an intense form of suffering that experience. And I got to that, and basically that I had a breakdown and I actually had to leave the pastorate because I couldn't function anymore. It slid over into a deep depression. It got that bad because I could not name what was happening for me and name it as actually I'm feeling anxiety. I just had to push through and that my coping mechanisms, my highly functioning strategies that had served me so well from 8 years old on just broke down. And this is what can happen with people who seemingly are doing well because they have really high functioning coping mechanisms. But at some point, if they don't actually name and actually experience and deal with their underlying anxiety, it can lead to this kind of breakdown.
8: Yeah, I mean, that's a powerful story in terms of how to manage it and how to cope with it. Mm-hmm. You shared with us earlier you went to counseling. You mentioned that when you're dealing with that severe anxiety. When would you say it's time to get help? And what does that help look like?
10: Yeah. I think it's time to get help when it feels overwhelming, when you realize that I'm lacking the tools, I'm lacking the ability, or when you're feeling very alone, I think is another time to get really help. When you feel like things are very complex and it's you can't sort it out in your mind, having somebody else to help you be a listener and a mirror to you can be very helpful. So those are some of the common signs.
11: Curtis, one of the key pushbacks we will get, yeah, obviously, is how we integrate science, medication,
10: yeah,
11: and issues like anxiety. Yeah. Address some of those common kind of theological and medical constraints that we suffer from in the Christian community.
10: Yeah. Well, I think mental health can be a very helpful tool to help us get our anxiety into at a level where we can actually look at it. So, Psalm 139 says, "Search me and know my anxious thoughts." Mm. So this is a key part of how anxiety becomes an opportunity for spiritual growth, is we can actually, in an invitation to God, invite him to help us know our anxious thoughts. What's really going on there? The challenge is sometimes the anxious thoughts have gotten so big that they actually overwhelm us, that we can't actually even look at them. They're just a monster, or they're so unclear in our heads. And this is where I think therapy can help us look at it a little more clearly, and then a medication can help bring the monster back down to a little bit more manageable size.
11: But also to not feel guilty if that what is needed.
10: 100%, yeah. This is absolutely part of God's provision to humanity is medicine, and Christ is in all things. So done rightly, done with the right motivations, I think it's a perfect, and I've benefited from myself. The distinction I want to draw is that managing your anxiety, bring it down to some manageable level, is not the same thing as spiritual growth. This is what secular mental health can't offer, is it can't actually offer anxiety as an opportunity for spiritual growth. It simply is still stuck in it's a problem we have to either make go away or at least bring it down to manageable size. But it can't see it as an opportunity for spiritual growth, at least in the fully Christian sense. And this is where I think there's a helpful partnership between secular mental health and spiritual formation.
11: When you talk about being fully present and describe that again so the person on the street can grab what you're saying, but being fully present, you say, allows anxiety, the possibility of anxiety to be better managed.
10: That's right. It brings it down to size because anxiety is the fear of future loss, right? Anxiety is fear of something that's going to happen in a future scenario. Yeah. This is why Jesus in the Sermon on the Mount, Matthew 6, says, don't worry about tomorrow. Come back to today. Look at the lilies. Look at the birds. He's trying to bring his listeners back to the present because what happens is one way to think about anxiety, it's a hijacker. It's a mental hijacker that basically hijacks us from the present moment into the future. And because the future is unknown, in the future, once anxiety has hijacked you into that future state, it could spin all sorts of scenarios, like a burglar has broken into your house, right? Because that's a future scenario as an 8-year-old I'm spinning in my head. So one of the ways that we bring anxiety back down to size that you can do without medication, right? Or with medication even, or as a partner, is to simply learn practices, spiritual practices that are ancient Christian spiritual practices of leaving the future, of refusing to get hijacked in the future and coming back into the present with God. And things like breathing, meditation, scripture can be helpful in this. Nature can be very helpful as ways for us to actually get back to the present.
11: It's so true, Curtis. And I love these tools you've shared for people to get closer to Jesus through anxiety. It sounds contradictory, but it's not. Our fallen world can be a scary place, but God is faithful, so we don't have to live in fear. And to our listeners and viewers, I hope you were encouraged today and that you came away with a sense of peace, not fear.
9: 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We'll land right there as he was sharing terrific insights about handling anxiety. And I encourage you to get a copy of Curtis's book, The Anxiety Opportunity, How Worry is the Doorway to Your Best Self. 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
1: Yep, Matthew Ayers and good. On the subject of good, Pam, my wife, has decided that she wants to learn to play the ukulele. And am I the only one who thinks that for the first month or two, it's anything but good? Now, I know intention is half of it and you've got to be an encouragement, all that sort of stuff. But a couple of wrong notes on the ukulele, it's up there with wrong notes on a violin and wrong notes on a recorder. But I guess you got to fight your way through it. But good honour for wanting to play the ukulele. There's a church ukulele group, which I think that she's got her eye on, or do we say her ear on, which would be kind of fun, really.
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7: Thanks for joining me today and welcome to another week of Daily Devotions. We're going to call this series of this week, The Mystery of the Soils. The Mystery of the Soils. We find this in Mark chapter 4, verse 3 to 8, and then 15 to 20. Behold, a sower went out to sow. It happened as he sowed. Some seed fell by the wayside. Birds of the air came and devoured it. Some fell on stony ground where it did not have much earth. Immediately it sprang up because it had no depth of earth. When the sun was up, it was scorched, and because it had no root, it withered away. Some seed fell among the thorns. Thorns

0: grew up and choked it, yielded no crop. Other seed fell on good ground, yielded a crop that sprang up, increased and produced some 30-fold, some 60, some 100-fold. Verse 15 to 20 explains this parable of the sower. The ones by the wayside where the word is sown, when they hear, Satan comes immediately and takes away the word sown in their hearts. One sown on stony ground who, when they hear the word, immediately receive it with gladness. But they have no root in themselves, so endure for only a time. When tribulation or persecution arises, for the word's sake, immediately they stumble. One sown among the thorns are the ones who hear the word, then the cares of this world, deceitfulness of riches, desire for other things entering and choke the word, and it becomes unfruitful. The one sown on good ground, those who hear it, hear the word, accept it, bear fruit, some 30, some 60, some 100. So in this passage, it's a familiar passage. You may know it well. The sower is Jesus, or those who teach God's word. The seed is the word of God, and the soil is our hearts, your heart and mine. What this parable basically teaches is this: the fruit of God's word in our lives, whether it's from a preacher, whether it's from the Bible, the fruit in our lives from hearing God's word depends on the condition of our hearts. It's a massive statement. If the soil is good, we will bear fruit 30, 60, 100-fold. If the soil of our hearts is not that good, the fruit will be very little. You could call this the soil test. Now, we all have four soils that have been shared in this passage. We all have four soils in our hearts in responding to God's word and truth. So some truths we love and we respond to, bear fruit, it's great. But other truths we struggle with. So none of us can say I'm good soil with regards to all truth. And none of us can say I'm bad soil with regards to all truth. But the parable explains why some people grow faster in God, while others in church many years have grown little. Now, this message or this passage challenges me, because some areas I know my soil's good. Teach me on that and I'm in. Other areas, well, you know, I don't find it so easy to respond. The soil is not so good. So the truth is, even the best preaching in the world will not necessarily make you or I a mature Christian. Jesus, the greatest preacher who ever walked the planet, walked the earth, yet his messages were rejected by so many people. And you could say, Jesus, not a lot of fruit from your preaching. Hard to believe, isn't it? Jesus could come and preach to you and I today. He can stand in front of us. But the fruit in our lives will still depend on the soil in our hearts. The Wycliffe Bible commentary puts it this way, puts it very well. The great general lesson held forth in the parable of the sower is that however faithful the preacher and however pure his message, the effect of the preaching of the word depends on the state of the hearer's heart. Our response to messages actually reveals more our hearts than the quality of the speaker. We're going to explore this throughout the rest of this week.
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0: What a love.
1: Keeping you in the know. This is Rima News.
2: In this update, Winston Peters is proposing a big shake-up for banking. The New Zealand First leader has proposed buying the BNZ and merging it with Kiwi Bank to create a National Bank of New Zealand. Mr. Peters says the Commerce Commission banking report has showed massive problems with the market and big banks.
3: Face no sustained pressure to compete on price. No realistic threat to new scale of entry. And no domestic ownership accountability. We're going to change all that.
2: Mr. Peters also announced a KiwiSaver policy, making it compulsory from birth and giving each New Zealand-born citizen a $1,000 kickstart. A push for serious action in the rural health sector. The newly released Aotearoa New Zealand Declaration on Rural Health warns of continuing inequities. The declaration suggests expanding research, strengthening the workforce and harnessing AI. Rural Health Network Chair Dr. Fiona Bolden says too often urban policies are adapted for rural communities.
4: We're really keen to see proper frameworks that are rurally proofed, so that means actually done with rural people.
2: Associate Minister Matt Ducey has endorsed the strategic direction, saying he's heartened by its alignment with the government's work. A small group of protesters gathered at Auckland's Artea Centre earlier in the evening, where former Prime Minister Dame Jacinda Ardern was appearing at the Auckland Writers' Festival. The group flanked the entrance to the venue, but all reports indicate there was no trouble. Dame Jacinda was discussing her autobiography, A Different Kind of Power. Health advocates are sounding the alarm over nicotine pouches. The nicotine pouches are popular worldwide but cannot be sold in New Zealand yet. However, the government's working to legalise and regulate them. A new report from the World Health Organization says the nicotine pouches are progressively marketed towards young people and is urging governments to impose strong regulatory barriers. Associate Health Minister Casey Costello says officials are working on regulation, but Calvin Cochran from Vape Free Kid says these pouches are risky.
5: Unleashing a product like that on our communities will mean thousands, if not tens of thousands, of young people could become addicted to these products like they have become addicted to vaping.
2: In sport, the Warriors have beaten a Brisbane NRL hoodoo with a convincing 42-12 win over the Broncos at Suncorp Stadium for Magic Round. It's the first time the Warriors have beaten the Broncos in Brisbane since 2018. The Buffalo Sabres have sent their NHL ice hockey second-round Eastern Conference Series against the Montreal Canadiens to a deciding Game 7. The Sabres have won Game 6, 8-3 in Montreal to level the series at 3-all. The decider to see who plays the Carolina Hurricanes in the conference finals is on Tuesday. The Highlanders have confirmed Caleb Tangitau's season is over following a full rupture of his left Achilles in Friday night's Super Rugby loss to the Chiefs. Tangitau will need surgery and 6 to 9 months on the sideline. 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Cloudy periods and a few showers, especially in the east, where some may be heavy. Auckland, Coromandel Peninsula, Bay of Plenty and Taupo, mainly fine. A few showers for the northern parts of Auckland and the Coromandel Peninsula, spreading elsewhere in the evening. From Waikato to Kapiti and for Tomarunui and Taihape, fine apart from some cloudy areas and valley fog morning and evening. Wellington and from Gisborne to Wairarapa, mostly cloudy. A few showers, especially for Gisborne and Hawke's Bay. For everywhere in the South Island, mainly fine with morning frosts. Areas of cloud or fog, mainly along the coast and in inland valleys, morning and night. Chatham Islands, cloudy with a few light showers. That's your news, sport and weather. I'm Joe Gilfillan.
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0: Welcome to 6640, the ministry outreach of Koinonia House and Koinonia Institute. Today's Bible teacher is Chuck Missler, connecting the Bible to your life and the world around you. In today's study, Chuck begins his teaching on the Gospel according to Luke, chapter 7.
9: Well, welcome to our continuing study of the book of Luke. We are in chapter 7. But before we get into the Word of God, we always want to precede it with prayer. So let's bow our hearts for a word of prayer. Father, we thank you for this opportunity. We thank you for your Word. And we do solicit the presence of the Holy Spirit to open our hearts and lives to what you have here for us as we seek to be more effective stewards of these resources and to be more pleasing in your sight as we commit this time and ourselves into your hands. In the name of Yeshua, our coming King. Amen. Yes, we're looking at the book of Luke, and we are in chapter 7. Back in chapter 1, we had the annunciations to both Elizabeth and Mary and the birth of John the Baptist. Chapter 2, we had the birth of Jesus and his early years. In chapter 3, we saw the ministry of John the Baptist as his forerunner, his advance man, if you will. And we saw his baptism, which initiated his Galilean ministry. We also spent a little time on this unusual family tree, the genealogy of Jesus Christ. And then chapter 4, we had the temptations of Satan and the beginning of the Galilean ministry. This section from chapter 4 through 9 focuses on the Galilean ministry from chapters 10 to 19 as he moves towards Jerusalem, and then, of course, the final climax of his final offer, rejection and sacrifice, and, of course, the resurrection and ascension in chapter 24. So we'll be in 24 sessions, and we've been through chapter 6 last time, choosing the 12 apostles. We're going to look at four responses in Capernaum. So that's where we're headed today. Four hurting people in Capernaum. Now, in chapters 7 and 8, you'll notice a confluence between the ministry of Jesus in the miracles, miraculous signs, which authenticated that he's the Messiah, and his teaching, which has authority based on the message he was proclaiming in Luke 4. Remember when he read from Isaiah chapter 61. And he's fulfilling that mandate as we go forward. In this chapter, we're going to encounter four hurting people and four special lessons. One to a dying servant, one to a grieving widow, one to a very perplexed prophet, and then a repentant sinner. So let's jump in to Luke chapter 7, verse 1. Now, when he had ended all his sayings in the audience of the people, he entered into Capernaum. And so he's left the countryside now, and he's entering in what becomes known as his hometown, in a sense. Capernaum. It's the village of Nahum. And it's usually associated with Nahum the prophet, but that's conjecture. Verse 2. And a certain centurion's servant, who was dear to him, that is to the centurion, was sick and ready to die. A centurion is an officer in command of approximately 100 men, and he's comparable today maybe to an army captain, if you will. In Luke's writings, both the Gospel and the Acts, Luke volume 1 and volume 2, centurions are always presented as quality men of good character. I think that's interesting. Cornelius was the first Gentile convert, and he was a centurion in Acts chapter 10. A centurion watched the crucifixion of our Lord, and when he saw the wonders attending it, he exclaimed, "Truly, this man was the Son of God." Well, when this centurion we're speaking of here heard of Jesus, he sent unto him the elders of the Jews, beseeching him that he would come and heal his servant. Interesting that he had influence over some elders of the Jews and sent them as a messenger here. Now, Jewish leaders had very little love for Romans in general and soldiers in particular. And synagogue leaders were not given to running errands for anyone, let alone a Gentile officer. So there's obviously some unusual relationships that are being traded on here. Now, this centurion loved the Jewish people. In fact, he even built them their synagogue. When you visit Capernaum today, you can visit the remnants of that synagogue. Matthew 8 records the same event, but he doesn't highlight the use of intermediates or messengers. Get to verse 4. And when they came, that is the messengers, when they came to Jesus, they besought him instantly, saying that he, that is the centurion, was worthy for whom he should do this. So they presented the centurion as deserving and worthy. And of course, they're judging from what we consider externals. They say, for he loveth our nation, and he hath built us a synagogue, in verse 5. Then Jesus went with them, and when he was now not far from the house, the centurion sent friends to him, saying unto him, Lord, trouble not yourself, for I am not worthy that thou shouldest enter under my roof. That's a very strange posture for a Roman to take to a Jew. Usually it's the other way around. A Gentile is not worthy to step into under the roof of a Jew. He is turning that over the other way around. That's a real switch. And Roman soldiers were not characterized by humility, especially in front of their Jewish subjects. A Roman officer told a poor Jewish rabbi that he was unworthy to receive him in his house. That's very, very unusual. He continues, wherefore neither thought I myself worthy to come unto thee, but to say in a word, and my servant shall be healed. In other words, he didn't even come personally. He knew that all Jesus would have to say is to command it, and it would happen, is what he's saying here. See, his faith is, frankly, very remarkable. For I also am a man set under authority, having under me soldiers, and I say unto one, go, and he goeth, and to another, come, and he cometh, and to my servant, do this, and he doeth it. See, he's used to giving orders, and he ascribes that same kind of authority to Jesus. The King James Version omits this in Matthew 8:9, but the NIV includes it in both places, interestingly. The centurion understood the authority that Christ had, like he has. He understood action at a distance. The parallel between him and Jesus, he commanded soldiers, and Jesus commanded diseases, among other things. When Jesus heard these things, he marveled at him and turned him about and said unto the people that followed him, I say unto you, I have not found so great a faith. No, not in Israel. It's interesting that the people he came, John opens his gospel in chapter 1. He says he came unto his own, and his own received him not. But as many as did receive him, to them he gave power to become the sons of God. Twice in the gospels, we are told that Jesus marveled. And that's a strange term to use of deity. In Capernaum, he marveled at the centurion's faith. In Nazareth, he marveled at the Jews' unbelief. Interesting. The centurion had faith that Jesus had not found in all of Israel. That's a heavy, heavy indictment. Why did Jesus marvel? Well, the man's background, he was an uncircumcised Gentile. He was raised outside the covenant without the tutoring of the Torah, the Tanakh, the scriptures. Also, the man's occupation, he was a soldier. He was an instrument of an oppressive pagan establishment. As an officer, he wielded considerable power. And of course, the man's wealth, an unusually rich soldier. He built a synagogue. That's a non-trivial commitment. Riches are not a spiritual advantage. They foster this world attachments. See, even his wealth is regarded in this context as a liability. It's amazing that being that wealthy, he had this kind of faith. Very interesting. And finally, the man's confidence. His certitude was expressed in stark simplicity. He said, say the word, and my servant will be healed. Boy, what faith that is. No contingencies, no probabilities, a certainty. Confident. somehow he had embraced Jesus with far more perception than the Jews. The only other person that Jesus commended for having great faith was a Gentile woman whose daughter was delivered from a demon. That's in Matthew 15. In both of these instances, Jesus healed at a distance. Psalm 107, verse 20 says, he sent his word and healed them and delivered them from their destructions. So that's even in the Psalms. Ephesians chapter 2 comments, wherefore remember that ye being in time past Gentiles in the flesh, who are called uncircumcision by that which is called circumcision in the flesh made by hands, that at the time ye were without Christ, being aliens from the commonwealth of Israel, and strangers from the covenants of promise, having no hope, and without God in the world. But now, in Christ Jesus, ye who sometimes were far off, are made nigh, near, by the blood of Christ. That's Paul's summary of what we've just seen here. Let's go back to Luke, verse 10. And they that were sent, returning to the house, found the servant whole that had been sick. No surprise. No surprise. Would that we, our greater available revelation of God, might have such faith. Why is it when we pray and God answers it that we're surprised? Sometimes we pray for something really wild and then it happens and we're surprised. Interesting. In Luke 17, there's a prayer, Lord, increase our faith. And that should be all of our, well, all of us need to increase our faith. Moving on to verse 11, and it came to pass the day after that he went into a city called Nain, and many of his disciples went with him and much people. So he's got a crowd traveling with him now. So Capernaum is to the north shore of Galilee. Nazareth is up in the hills to the southwest. But just a little further southeast from Nazareth is a place called Nain. And it's about 25 miles from Capernaum. Verse 12. Now when he came nigh to the gate of the city, behold, there was a dead man carried out, the only son of his mother, and she was a widow, and much people of the city was with her. There's quite a crowd attending this apparent funeral here. She's not only lost her son, but her only male provider, and she thus faces destitution. The one that would be taking care of her is dead, and her own son is dead. She's in serious despair. You know, the death of a child is probably always the most unnatural and hardest thing to bear. Those of us that have lost a child know that like only a parent can know it. Death is a cruel thief when he strikes down the young. Carl Jung has an interesting expression. He calls it a period placed before the end of a sentence. Well, the woman was not only grieving, she was now completely alone and seemingly unprotected, without a close male relative. It's interesting that when you study your Bible from cover to cover, you'll find that help for widows is a major theme in both the Old and New Testament, especially under the covenant as related in Deuteronomy, like we saw in the saga of Naomi and Ruth and so forth. Widows are clearly in a very special God watches that very closely with special attention. Warren Wiersbe suggests that there were four special meetings at the city gate that day. There were two contrasting crowds that met. One group was rejoicing in the blessings of the Lord, and the others were lamenting the death of an only son. So Jesus had not been summoned, but he had an appointment that he at least knew about. Only two sons met. One was alive but destined to die, and the other was dead but destined to live. Two sufferers met. The man of sorrows could easily identify with the widow's heartache. That was Isaiah in Isaiah 53, a man of sorrows acquainted with grief as a descriptor of our Lord. And then finally, the two enemies met. The way, the truth, and life met the last enemy, which is defined as death in 1 Corinthians 15. Well, it's Hebrews 2 comments on this. For as much then as children are partakers of flesh and blood, he also himself likewise took part of the same, that through death he might destroy him that had the power of death, that is the devil, and deliver them who through fear of death were all their lifetime subject to bondage. Well, back to Luke verse 13. And when the Lord saw her, that is the widow, he had compassion on her and said unto her, weep not. The verb had compassion translates a noun, splachna, which is inner parts of the body, the viscera, the bowels. We would say the guts, if you say. His heart went out, is what the NIV says. The inner organs were considered to be the seat of the emotions. In our culture, we use the word heart. We don't mean the organ that pumps the blood. We really mean the viscera, the guts, the inner organs collectively, if you will. The noun splachna is used 10 times in the New Testament. Weep not, literally what he says, do not go on crying. And this is as a prelude for what he is about to do. So verse 14, he came and touched the bier, that is the thing they're carrying, and they that bare him stood still. And he said, young man, I say unto thee, arise. Wow. It's interesting, just touching the coffin or the bier violates ceremonial laws. That was not a main issue here. Yet, of course, the scripture told us, remember we looked at Hosea 6:6, I seek mercy above sacrifice. Now, and here we have a word from the Logos himself. One of his titles is the Logos, the Word. That's a title of Jesus Christ. John opens his gospel and uses that term frequently as one of the titles of Jesus Christ. You know, it's interesting to notice that Jesus is always precise about whom he is raising. Otherwise, maybe more people would rise from the dead. When he had Lazarus, he said, Lazarus, come forth. And most scholars presume that he said it that way so that only Lazarus would come forth. And that's why there are scholars that believe that at the rapture, we're going to hear his voice. And when we hear his voice, he will be calling each of us by our name. That's a view. We continue verse 15, and he that was dead sat up and began to speak, and he delivered him to his mother. Can you picture that scene? The boy heard him. He apparently was fully alive somewhere. Interesting. The young man heard the voice of Christ and obeyed, as must every deceased human in his own time. When he calls, we'll come to whatever. And as it is in Hebrews 9:27, there's an oft-quoted verse. It is appointed unto men once to die, but after this the judgment. And that's often misunderstood. That's the general rule. It is appointed unto men once to die, but after this the judgment. That's simply a refutation of reincarnation. That's the long and the short of it. Why? Because there were people that died twice. Lazarus died twice. The widow of Nain's, the widow's son, died twice. He died here. He was raised by Christ, and he obviously later dies. And so we need to understand that and not get confused about Hebrews 9:27. It's simply a refutation of the concept of reincarnation. This comes up a lot when we get to Revelation 11 and try to understand who the two witnesses are there. Many people believe it's Enoch and Elijah because those two did not see death. I personally happen to believe it's Moses and Elijah for some other reasons. And I don't want to get into that whole thing here particularly, but not everybody dies just once. And so these are a couple of examples we've just seen. We saw the Lazarus, Jairus' daughter, we're going to see in chapter 8, and the son of the widow of Zarephath by Elijah back in 1 Kings 17. So if you go through the Bible, there's a number of people, at least four or five, that died twice. Hebrews 9:27 authorizes a general pattern, simply rebuttal to reincarnation. Okay, let's move on. And there came a fear on all, and they glorified God, saying that a great prophet is risen up among us, and that God hath visited his people. Obviously, an event like this is pretty staggering in its impact. And of course, that continues to spread his word. Imagine the situation. There's a grieving widow and a dead son. See, they were getting used to the idea of his death. It shook him up to have him back. This was not a casual thing. This was a profound discontinuity, a nonlinearity, if you will. And that has its impact. Scientists, by the way, have been shaken up lately because they've discovered things that they took as true as not being true. The speed of light, they now know, is not a constant. Barry Sonnenfeld's been saying that for 20 years, and the physicists are finally finding that confirmed. The DNA is a digital code. The implications that are staggering, because where you have a digital code, that implies language. And where you have, when you have language, that implies a prior design. And they're having tough times coming to grips with that. The great discovery of 20th century science is that our universe may be very large, but it's finite, not infinite. And it's digital. It's digitally defined also. And that's a whole other study, of course. The implications of these things are staggering shocks. And the same kind of fear and awe is seen here in this arena also. But let's move on. Yes, there came fear on all. We're having it in our own culture. And some of them, but not enough, are glorifying God, saying that God has visited his people. Now, no doubt the people here in Luke 7 were reminded, if you will, of the ministries of Elijah and Elisha, because during those two ministries, they were in the northern kingdom, but there were some very dramatic episodes. Elijah and Elisha were also sent to deal with the unbelief and the decay in the northern kingdom on its path to ruin. Their kings went from bad to worse in an unbroken string, finally causing that kingdom to be blotted out. The inference is that there was another prophet risen up to arrest the decay and belief before they were wiped out as a nation. That's the parallel that is suggestive in the situation to this point. By the way, Jerusalem fell some 40 years later. And we're dealing here about in the area of about 30 AD, and 70 AD was the fall of Jerusalem, the end of the temple, a diaspora that's landed for the better part of 2,000 years. Verse 17, and this rumor of him went forth throughout all Judea and throughout all the region round about. A rumor. I'm reminded when I was at Ford one year, they had an interesting piece of copy in their advertising. It's swift as a rumor and silent as a secret. I thought that was clever. It wasn't much of a success as an advertising copy, but I thought it was very clever. It's swift as a rumor. Well, this rumor of him went throughout all Judea and throughout all the region round about. Luke may have recorded this raising of the widow's son from the dead here to set the stage for the interchange between John the Baptist's disciple and Jesus that'll be forthcoming. This is a deliberate parallel. There is a deliberate parallel between John and Elijah. And it may be that Luke is playing on that by paralleling these things. So we get to verse 18. The disciples of John the Baptist, that is, and the disciples of John showed him of all these things. Now, this event is happening while John is in prison. We haven't developed all of that, but he was in prison at this point. John's moral courage to condemn Herod's marriage to Herodias, Herod's one-time sister-in-law, caused his incarceration in the dungeon of Machaerus, which is a desert fortress palace perched on the desolate high ridge of the Dead Sea. So John the Baptist had 1 year in ministry and then 2 years in prison before he's beheaded. And it's during this 2 years that this is occurring. And by the way, the remains of that castle's dungeons can still be seen complete with iron hooks and hardware. It must have been difficult for one accustomed to the alfresco freedom of the wilderness to be confined. John expected that the Messiah would set up the kingdom as he had been announcing. But suddenly John found himself in prison and in danger of being put to death, and still the kingdom, apparently, had not come. Thus John was anxious concerning the Messiah. He knew the Old Testament well. He knew of the works of the Messiah. But apparently now it would seem that John was confused. It's not unusual for religious leaders to have their days of doubt and uncertainty. We all go through a valley of doubt from time to time. We need to understand that. Moses was ready to quit in Numbers 11. Elijah was ready to quit in 1 Kings 19. Paul knew the meaning of despair. 2 Corinthians 1 hammers on this. Jeremiah had despair. He was known as the weeping prophet. There is a difference, though, between doubt and unbelief. Doubt is a matter of the mind. We cannot understand what God is doing or why. Unbelief is a matter of the will. We refuse to believe God's word and obey what he tells us to do. So doubt and unbelief in a certain sense are antithetical, very different. Doubt is not always a sign that man is wrong.
8: I love him. He's so good, isn't he?
9: It may be that he is thinking.
8: Dr. Chuck Missler with 664. What is faulty?
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0: Franny Cash and Jesus All Along. Andrew Ripp before that with Fill My Cup, and Mercy Me with Sing Like You've Already Won. I think I had a wee bit of a win over the weekend. Well, I'm not too sure whether I did or not, really. We went to Mitre 10 to buy some broad bean seeds. That was the only reason that we were going. Managed to sort of walk past the sausage thing outside, $2.50, but it was for a good cause. And the smell was amazing, but held myself back. Bought the packet of broad beans, or picked up the seeds. You can pay on the way out. Went past the sort of, you know, the outdoor seating area, and they had a pergola there for sale. And for some odd reason, out of left field, Pam said, wouldn't it be nice to have a pergola out the backyard, Gary? So 25 minutes later, we've got all the measurements, and we come home with this lovely brochure, and we were 85% convinced that we should have this pergola. Fortunately, we talked it through, and we came to the decision that maybe we didn't need a pergola. Otherwise, that would have been the most expensive packet of broad bean seeds in the world.
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3: Laying the Foundations, a new devotional series from Derek Prince.
4: Previously, we examined the term baptism in the Bible. We have seen that baptizo means to cause something to be dipped into a fluid and then taken out again, or in short, dipping something in. We then looked at the difference between John's baptism and Christian water baptism. Today we will examine the conditions which must be fulfilled by those who desire to receive Christian baptism. The first condition is stated in Acts chapter 2 verses 37 to 38, which records the reaction of the Jewish multitude to Peter's sermon on the day of Pentecost and the instructions Peter gave them. Now when they heard this, they were cut to the heart and said to Peter and the rest of the apostles, "Men and brethren, what shall we do?" Then Peter said to them, "Repent, and let every one of you be baptized in the name of Jesus Christ for the remission of sins, and you shall receive the gift of the Holy Spirit." Here, in answer to the question, "What shall we do?" Peter gives two commands. First, repent, then be baptized. Repentance is the first response God requires from any sinner who desires to be saved, and repentance must precede baptism. Baptism is the outward seal or affirmation of the inward change produced by repentance. Here's a prayer I like to say. Lord, what a privilege that in my life, I too have not only been able to repent after you have given me faith in Jesus' perfect finished work for me, but that I also may seal this with the outer sign of baptism. Thank you, Lord. Amen.
3: 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Get your free ebook at derekprince.com.
5: Don't worry about the time and most other places around the world. It's still yesterday. That means you're a world leader. Overnights with Gary on Rima. From the

Hayley Jones, and Thankful. Yeah, we do have a lot to be thankful for. I want to thank you for listening to my part of the program on Rima this morning. The latest news just a few moments away. Then the breakfast show, The Bright Side, with Andrew and Becky. Oh, if you have a moment, text Becky. She did a really lovely thing for her daughter. Ask her what it was. Really, really lovely. Well, last week I played the Leland version of Waymaker, and the question was, would I please play Mandisa's version? Yes, I can, and here it is.

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1: In this update, making KiwiSaver compulsory from birth could be a partial solution to the superannuation problem. New Zealand First has announced an election policy that would aim to create a KiwiSaver generation. Leader Winston Peters says the government would contribute $1,000 at birth to help create long-term compounding wealth. But Massey University banking professor Claire Matthews says there are so many uncertainties about the future of the scheme.
2: There's been some discussion in recent times around having a look at KiwiSaver, and this could be part of a KiwiSaver 2.0, but I'd be reluctant to see it being done in isolation.
1: The Civil Aviation Authority is investigating a helicopter crash in Mount Aspiring National Park near Wanaka, which has left two people dead. Emergency services were called to the scene just before 10 yesterday morning. The CAA is making initial inquiries to establish the circumstances and is working with other agencies. It says it wouldn't be appropriate to comment further at this stage. An Auckland principal fears NCEA reform will further disadvantage struggling students. Year 11 students will need a foundational literacy and numeracy award under the new system, while senior students face compulsory exams in every subject and must pass at least three. Albany's senior high school principal, Claire Amos, says cabinet papers acknowledge that changes are likely to impact at-risk learners.
3: So our Māori, our Pacifica, our East Samoan learners and our Divergent learners are likely to have greater rates of failure because of the narrowing of the curriculum and the lack of choice.
1: Water Safety New Zealand is imploring Kiwis to remember that life jackets aren't just for boats. Coroner Janet Anderson has ruled the drownings of two men in their 30s are a stark reminder of the risks of rock fishing. Water Safety Chief Executive Glenn Scanlon says there's been a recent increase in deaths during fishing from land.
4: No fish is worth your life. If you're going to go out, go in company, you should have a plan. You should definitely wear a life jacket.
1: More than half of Kiwis believe the COVID pandemic has left a lasting toll on their working and social lives. New Ministry of Education research has been assessing the impacts on 16 to 75-year-olds, with mental and physical well-being also significantly affected. A third of respondents say the pandemic had a very negative impact in at least one area of their life, while housing was the least affected subject. Young people were hit hardest in education, with 61% reporting negative impacts. Optimism, the underused Oxford Hospital in Canterbury, will soon be put to better use. Waimakariri Mayor Dan Gordon has proposed creating a working group to address maintenance and other issues after residents raised concerns at a community meeting last week. Friends of Oxford Hospital President Linda Hurrier says the facility has the staff it needs, but Christchurch rarely refers people to Oxford.
5: We've had patients that had to insist they are able to come here because they aren't able to travel into Christchurch. There's no bus service and a lot of them are elderly.
1: In sport, Warriors coach Andrew Webster is fearing a season-ending ACL knee injury for halfback Tanner Boyd after their 42-12 NRL League win over the Broncos in the magic round at Brisbane. Boyd hobbled off in the seventh minute. The Warriors remain second behind the Panthers after the latter's 28-6 victory over the bottom-placed Dragons to complete the weekend. Bruno Fernandes has equalled the Premier League football goals assist record for a single season with 20 as Manchester United wrap up third on the table with a 3-2 victory over Nottingham Forest. Lewis Clairbert and Erica Fairweather have won the 400-metre individual medley and 800-metre freestyle, respectively, to wrap the swimming national championships. That's news and sport. I'm Jodie Gill.
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7: Forecast on a Monday for Northland, cloudy periods and a few showers, especially in the east where some might be heavy. For Auckland, Coromandel Bay aplenty and Taupo mainly fine. A few showers about the northern parts of Auckland and Coromandel, spreading elsewhere this evening. Waikato to Kapiti, including Tongariro and Taihape, fine apart from some cloudy areas of valley fog, morning and evening. Now to Gisborne and Wairarapa, also Wellington, mostly cloudy. There's a few showers, especially about Gisborne and Hawke's Bay. Then for the South Island, all of it, it's mainly fine with some morning frosts. Areas of fog or cloud, mainly about the coast and inland valleys, morning and night.
8: from the Bible. 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Words to live by on Rema.
7: And those words are found in Jeremiah 29:11.
0: Lifting your morning mood. This is The Bright Side with Andrew and Becky on Rema.
7: Hey, come on over. It's been days since we've seen you. Welcome back to The Bright Side.
9: Yep, you can join the conversation at any time, 0508 474 362. If you know my password, let me know. Working on it with numbers at the end. I'll be fine.
7: I'm so tempted to talk about this topic of passwords, but I feel like I'm going to reveal something.
9: Yes, no.
7: And then...
9: that we can't.
7: Then I have to change passwords. And there's nothing worse than having to come up with a new batch of passwords.
9: Oh, don't. Because I can't remember the ones at the most. So
7: I can't log into my ANZ banking app right now.
9: Because you can't remember your password.
7: We only got ANZ when we got our mortgage. So I'm only like a 9-month-old ANZ customer.
9: Yes.
7: Had to change my phone, which meant, of course, I had to put the new app on the new phone, which meant I had to log back in. Yep. I can't do it.
9: No, that's when I call the technical support my husband. But you are the husband, so I don't know.
7: Oh, well. Oh, well. Meanwhile, never saved so much money in my life.
9: Oh, brilliant.
7: Welcome to The Bright Side. Before we hit 7 o'clock this morning, a great little warm-up for a new week.
9: Yeah, get your brain going with Solomon's Dilemma. What can hold water despite being full of holes? Well, you can think about it.
7: Yeah, okay, that's probably...
9: You don't have to answer
7: probably the
9: right
7: best
9: now.
7: Use of time.
9: Okay.
7: And before that, too, if you know something that needs prayer in your life, a friend or family member, please do get in touch this morning.
9: Yep, taking your prayer request 8168. Remember to put the keyword Rema.
7: And up next... what news stories have captured the attention of the world and why do we need to play this song?
10: The teacher don't allow no biting kids around here.
7: That's up after this from Tyrion. It's Testimony on The Bright Side. You're with Andrew and Becky.

0: Tyrion on Rima, that is Testimony. It is The Bright Side. You're with Andrew and Becky. And what news stories have captured people's attention over the weekend?
1: Well, one pilot felt like every parent can do on a car trip and said, wait, don't do that or I'll turn the plane around.
0: So let's start with that one then, shall we? Because okay. This was a Qantas flight and, special song for the occasion.
2: The teacher don't allow no biting kids around here.
0: That's everybody. Right.
2: Teachers don't allow no biting kids around here.
0: But this wasn't a school.
1: No, this was adults on a plane. Yes, a flight heading from Melbourne to the United States was diverted to Tahiti after a passenger reportedly bit a flight attendant.
0: Oh, goodness.
1: I know. The passenger bit the flight attendant and then fellow passengers helped to restrain him. So they landed in Tahiti where local authorities met the person. He's now on a no-fly ban with Qantas. Yep.
0: Really?
1: It's okay.
0: That's shocking
1: and
0: to me.
1: And they said the safety of our customers and crew is our number one priority and we have zero tolerance for disruptive or threatening behaviour on our flights. That's what a spokesperson said. And I just was like, you know that moment you're in the car with the kids and you're like, don't make me turn this car around.
0: Did you see the pilot fling the door up and be like, yeah, what's going on back there?
1: Do not make me turn this flight around. So there we go. Terrible that we've got to it at that point. I mean, there's probably lots behind it too, but biting people, come
0: goodness
1: on.
0: Goodness me.
1: We don't bite.
0: Also, I'd have to say, it feels like a longer statement than Qantas really needed to make. That should be like, I mean, come on. And everyone's like, yeah.
1: Right. Fuck up your ideas, buddy.
0: So let's then shift to a joyful day.
1: Okay.
0: On the most part, for Warriors fans, Warriors versus Broncos was your number one.
1: Oh, my goodness.
0: Now, as a former Queenslander...
1: Oh, mate, and I don't really follow rugby league, but I was texting everyone I knew in Brisbane last night going up the Wars!
0: Absolutely smashed the Broncos. That's the first time they've beaten the Broncos at Suncorp in like 8 or 9 years.
1: If you watch the game, it looked like a home game.
0: Yeah.
1: Because I had a friend text me, are you watching the game? Like, no, I'm wrangling children. It's like it looked like a home game when I turned it on. There were so many Warriors jerseys. It was good.
0: But there was one thing about it that left Warriors fans a little unhappy.
3: Egan finds Boyd. He's pulled up like a car for a hamstring. Yeah. But he buckled. Oh, no, this is terrible for the Warriors.
0: Terrible for the Warriors. Now, this actually relates to a story from last week. Tana Boyd. He's
1: a halfback.
0: See, you know this.
1: Look at me.
0: About it last week. Now, very recently, there was another player, Luke Metcalf, who had signed to a long contract with the Warriors, wanted to play the same position as Tana Boyd.
1: Yeah.
0: Realized that wasn't going to happen. So, that's it. I'm going to go play somewhere else. The club was like, sure, okay, fine. Well, now Tana Boyd has possibly done his ACL.
1: And that could be a career-ending injury, bless him.
0: Yeah.
1: So bad. So what are we going to do?
0: Well, it's going to happen. A little bit awkward. It'll be like, you don't like me, I don't like you, but anyway.
1: Yeah, we need to, anyway.
0: We'll see what happens with that. Then the real strange one from most popular news stories over the last 24 hours. This one came in at number 6, sulfuric acid.
1: Okay, are we in chemistry?
0: This is where the wonders of the internet come in, and an internet personality I've never heard of called Ryan Macbeth provided this explanation for us.
4: China just implemented a ban on the export of sulfuric acid. Here's why this is important.
5: Sulfuric acid isn't just used to get rid of henchmen in RoboCop.
4: It's an input that makes the stuff that makes the stuff that we use every day. It's an input for fertilizers, copper mining, battery acid, water purification. China is a key supplier of sulfuric acid, but it relies on imports of sulfur from the Middle East.
5: With limited traffic through the Strait of Hormuz,
4: that means there's less sulfur for export, meaning there's less sulfuric acid on the market.
1: Okay.
0: So what a global community we live in, because now we can't have enough sulfuric acid to make our stuff because China isn't making it, because Iran can't get it out because of the Middle East war, because of the Strait of Hormuz, because America attacked them.
1: Don't worry. Good news is coming.
0: Good news is on the way. What have you got for us this morning?
1: It's all about music this morning.
0: I love it. So let's get joyful and dance around the lounge. Mm-hmm. It is The Bright Side. You're with Andrew and Becky, 15 minutes after 6.
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10: I've commanded you to be strong and brave. Joshua chapter 1 and verse 9. It's impossible to live successfully without taking risks. Leo Buscaglia wrote, "To laugh is to risk appearing the fool. To weep is to risk appearing sentimental. To reach out to another is to risk involvement. To place your ideas, your dreams before the crowd is to risk being called naive. To love is to risk not being loved in return. To live is to risk dying. To hope is to risk despair. And to try is to risk failure. But risks must be taken, because the greatest hazard in life is to risk nothing. Only the person who risks is truly free." Franklin Roosevelt spent much of his life battling illness and was confined to a wheelchair. Yet he became one of America's greatest presidents. He said, "It is common sense to take a method and try it. If it fails, admit it frankly and try another. But above all, try something." In The Pursuit of Excellence, Christian author Ted W. Engstrom gives this advice about the importance of trying. Starting today, you can begin to enjoy using and developing your gifts. If you've always wanted to write, then write something. A short article, a poem, an account of your vacation. Write it as if you were going to be published, then submit it somewhere. If you're a photographer, gather your best pictures together and submit them as entries in a contest. If you think you're a fair tennis player or golfer, enter some tournaments and see how you do. You may not win the top prize, but think how much you'll learn and experience just by trying. The worst failure is failure to try.
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0: Toby Mac, a bit of help from Jamie McDonald there with God Did It. It is 6:23 on a Monday. You're on The Bright Side with Andrew and Becky.
1: Oh, happy day.
2: Oh, happy day.
1: Oh, happy day.
2: Oh, happy day.
1: Okay, here is some good news for you. Us culture vultures, those who like to listen to music or head to a museum or maybe read a book, slowing the pace of our biological aging, apparently.
0: Oh, well, then you and I will never die.
1: According to researchers at the University College of London, they've done some blood tests and data and things like that. And those of us who sing and listen to music are slowing our aging down. They did it with people who do exercise as well. And it was the same as those who exercised at least once a week compared to those who did not exercise, because the music, the vibes, and I think it's just the slowing down, I would say, helps that. These results demonstrate the health impact that the arts have on our biological level. So there we are, singing in church yesterday. Not only, you know, good for
0: exactly
1: your spiritual soul,
0: right,
1: good for you physically as well.
0: See, I was going to say, if only there was a group of people who got together to enjoy music at least once a week, say on a Sunday morning between, I don't know, like 10 and midday, something like that.
1: Yeah, so there we go.
0: Good news.
1: Good news. Good news out there. So, and it also said playing music is a good thing. So if you've been thinking about learning an instrument, it's never too late. Do it now.
0: I love that. So we also love, though, praying for you. And we've actually already had one come through today. Asking for prayer to support my Uso, who's taken some time to navigate the wilderness that he is in. So, look, maybe you're feeling like you're a little stuck, especially on a Monday, and the thought of heading back to work is not filling you with joy. Maybe you want some prayer for direction or something. Why don't you get in touch with it today?
1: Yep, you can do that. You can send us a text, 8168, keyword Rema.
0: Prayer on the way after this from After Grace. I Still Need Jesus. It is 6:25. You're with Andrew and Becky on The Bright Side.

0: After Grace on Rima, I Still Need Jesus. It is 6:28, you with Andrew and Becky.
1: You can text us anytime with a prayer request, 8168, keyword Rima. Someone's done that this morning, a prayer request for my Uso that's taking time to navigate the wilderness he's in at the moment, and a prayer to God to give him strength, clarity, peace of Christ, and to help lead him to peaceful waters.
0: Ooh, I like that. Peaceful waters on a Monday.
1: I like peaceful waters on a Monday.
0: That's beautiful. Well, Lord, we thank you for this good friend who has texted through on behalf of their Uso who's trying to figure out where they're going, what's going on. Lord, we thank you that even that language of navigating the wilderness is taken from your word, and you share so many stories of people who had to do just that. So Lord, we pray that you would help this person navigate their way through the wilderness, that they would find you while they are there, that often even being in the wilderness isn't so much about the location, but the journey that our heart goes on to reconnect with you. We pray for that, that they would have a real strong sense of your presence in their life, and also too for this friend as they look to support as someone goes through this season of life. We pray you give them the wisdom, the peace, and your joy as well, that all would be brought closer to you today in Jesus' name. Amen.
1: Amen.
0: Now, I thought we might cast our prayers a little further afield this morning. That's all right.
1: Yeah, that's cool.
0: Well, we had a little news earlier on today that was kind of related to what's going on with the Iran conflict. And I was reminded as well that, of course, the Ukrainian war is still ongoing. Yep. And there are conflicts happening all around the world. And we are called to pray for peace.
1: We are.
0: So I thought, you know, why don't we take a moment to pray for the peace of the world that we live in?
1: Okay. We can totally do that. All right, Father God, we thank you for today and we pray for peace in our world today, Lord. We pray that you calm the fighting and get people to the negotiating table and just be in that room and dwell in there. Bring comfort to those living in fear and protection to families protected by war. And Lord, please bring wisdom to the leaders of the world. Let's bring compassion and understanding. And Lord, may your peace reach every nation today. In Jesus' name, amen.
0: Amen. It is The Bright Side. You're with Andrew and Becky. We've just gone 6:30. If you have a young person in your life who struggles to get up in the morning, we've got just the verse for you to read as you burst into their room first thing. That's up next.
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8: In this update, making KiwiSaver compulsory from birth is being touted as a partial solution to the superannuation problem. New Zealand First has announced an election policy where the government would contribute $1,000 at birth. The Civil Aviation Authority is investigating a helicopter crash in Mount Aspiring National Park near Wanaka, which has left two people dead. Emergency services were called to the scene just before 10 yesterday morning. An Auckland principal fears NCEA reform will further disadvantage struggling students. Year 11 students will need a foundational literacy and numeracy award, while senior students face compulsory exams. High school principal Claire Amos says cabinet papers acknowledge that changes are likely to impact at-risk learners. More than half of Kiwis believe the COVID pandemic has left a lasting toll on their working and social lives. New Ministry of Education research shows young people hit hardest in education, with 61% reporting negative impacts. That's news.
9: Faith, freshness, and your friends Andrew and Becky. And your friends Andrew and Becky. This is The Bright Side. This is The Bright Side. On Rima.

0: It is a Bright Side on Rima. You're with Andrew and Becky.
1: Let's start the day in the Bible. If you've got yours, grab it and turn to, where are we going? Psalm chapter 47, verse 1, thanks to the Bible Society. Come everyone, clap your hands, shout to God with joyful praise.
0: Ah, yes, the perfect verse for a Monday morning.
1: That will get you going on a Monday, won't it? I love it. You can be loud, you can be happy, you can be, you know, we can be joyful, we can be loud, and we can find joy in even the simple things.
0: And I think something that we do love around here as well is the first part. The come everyone.
1: Yes.
0: Everyone.
1: Everyone.
0: Come on over.
1: Yep. A beautiful reminder today. It can find the celebration. Today's a good day to praise God with everything you've got, even in the simple things. So you can check that out. It is the Bible Society verse, Psalm chapter 47, verse 1.
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0: 10th Avenue North with some good advice for a Monday, or any day, really. 6:43, that was Take Heart. You're on The Bright Side with Andrew and Becky. And time to go into the vaults this morning.
1: Yes. Go back and look at the dilemmas that maybe Solomon would have had.
0: He was ahead of his time. Some of his stuff I'm amazed he even knew about, but... You know, these are his dilemmas. We're just reading them out to you.
1: Okay, so I usually take a question or a riddle at this time of the morning, and you have to be wise like Solomon and see if you can figure it out.
0: 0508-474-362 is your number to call when the brainwave strikes you today, like lightning from the heavens.
1: Someone's just had coffee, and that someone is Andrew.
0: That is exactly true.
1: Anyway, so the question this morning is, what can hold water despite being full of holes? I think it's easy. Being easy on you on a Monday.
0: All right. Well, then. I won't ask any clarifying questions. No. I won't try and get any clues that I know you want to give me anyway, because that's who you are.
1: Okay.
0: 0508-474-362 today. Can you solve Solomon's dilemma?
1: Yep. What can hold water despite being full of holes?
0: It is The Bright Side on Rima. You're with Andrew and Becky.
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3: 1 John chapter 5, verse 14. 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
4: That if we ask anything according to His will, He hears us. Wake up!

0: We are messengers on Rima, faith, hope, and love. It is The Bright Side. You're with Andrew and Becky. And Solomon's Dilemma.
1: I thought it was really easy this morning. What can hold water despite being full of holes?
0: What can hold water despite a cloud?
1: That's a good one. Not the right answer, though.
0: Ah.
1: So I thought it was super easy and we were going to get it right out of the bat. But, you know, apparently people need a clue.
0: Okay. All right. What's your clue for us this morning?
1: Okay. You will probably use me this morning and I'm not alive, but I absorb a lot.
0: I'm not alive, but I absorb a lot.
1: Yeah.
0: So, I think that is me on a Monday morning.
1: Yeah, okay. So what can hold water despite being full of holes?
0: See, I keep thinking of, like, ideas. You know, when say, oh, that doesn't hold water. Right, but that's... No, it's not that.
1: And it's not again, a camel because it doesn't have holes.
0: Okay. A camel has holes.
1: Yeah, but, you know, not...
0: How does a camel drink? Come
1: well,
0: on.
1: Okay, anyway. All right. Now we're getting pedantic. But exactly. There we go. So those are your clues. Let's see if we can solve it. Otherwise, I'm taking the crown.
0: Ooh.
1: 0508-474-362.
0: Okay, can you solve Solomon's Dilemma this morning one more time?
1: What can hold water despite being full of holes?
0: That was you thinking you'd just given it away,
1: wasn't it? Yeah, I think I'd just given it away.
0: Yeah, but, anyway. 0508-474-362. Can you solve Solomon's Dilemma this morning? Is Riley Clemens on Rima? This is For the Good. It is The Bright Side. You're with Andrew and Becky.

0: Riley Clemens, for the good, it is The Bright Side on Rima. You're with Andrew and Becky, and your last chance to solve a dilemma this morning.
1: Yes, what can hold water despite being full of holes?
0: 0508 474 362 was your number to call.
1: Daisy is on the phone this morning. Good morning, Daisy.
2: Good morning, Becky.
1: Yay. Well, thank you so much for being part of the show. So I put out Solomon's dilemma, what can hold water despite being full of holes? And you've got an answer. What do you think it is?
2: I answered a sponge
0: sounds good to me. Yeah. Holds water, full of holes. Very good.
1: Yeah, I said that it wasn't alive, but it absorbed things. Sponge does that. You probably used it this morning. Did you use a sponge, like, clearing up this morning?
2: Not really.
1: Okay.
2: I have to rush up to work.
1: Okay, fair enough.
0: Daisy's very clean. She doesn't make messes in her house.
1: She doesn't make
0: messes
1: in her house.
0: No, Daisy's
1: congratulations,
0: very good.
1: Congratulations, Daisy.
0: Oh, yeah.
1: Right,
0: there we go. Well done.
1: I love it. What are you up to today, Daisy? Where are you working today?
2: I'm working at
1: Temeke. Oh, okay. Well, have a fantastic day at work. You can ease yourself into it.
0: You going to tell everyone that you won Solomon's Dilemma this morning when you get first in through the door? They'll be very impressed.
2: Yeah, I'll tell my husband.
1: There we go. I love it. Well, thanks for playing this morning, Daisy. You have a great day.
2: Thank you. God bless you guys.
1: Yeah,
0: God
1: you
0: bless
1: too.
0: You too, bye Daisy. Bye. Well, we got there. Got to say to Heather, got in touch with a great answer. She said her dad must have got a bit confused once because they had a skylight leaking and he put some bowls down to capture the raindrops.
1: Oh, no.
0: Realized he'd put down a colander.
1: Oh, no.
0: That's a dilemma of a whole different sort. It is The Bright Side on Rima. You're with Andrew and Becky, and after 7 o'clock this morning, we want to read your pasta notes for the weekend.
1: Yeah, so make sure you stick around. We're going to share those shortly.

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1: In this update, as NCEA is phased out, educators fear what comes next is also susceptible to being gamed by students. Year 11 students will now need to get a Foundational Literacy and Numeracy Award, while senior students face compulsory exams in every subject and must pass at least three. They'll be graded from A+ to E. Albany's Senior High School Principal Claire Amos says while the current model is too flexible, new pass requirements could in turn narrow students' learning.
2: We might actually see students gain it in a new way. They might decide to focus simply on three subjects to make sure that they get the certificate.
1: The helicopter involved in a fatal crash near Wanaka yesterday had been chartered by a hunting group. Emergency services were called to Mount Aspiring Park about 10 a.m, finding the two people on board dead. Their three hunting mates were on the ground at the time and uninjured. Police say the deaths have been referred to the coroner and the Civil Aviation Authority and the Transport Accident Investigation Commission are making inquiries. The former boss of the Firearms Safety Authority says her departure from police after 22 years was the worst experience of her life. Angela Brazier was the executive director of the regulator, established after the 2019 Christchurch terror attack. Jordan Dunn has more.
3: The Herald reports Angela Brazier is now considering taking legal action over the way her police career ended in the wake of the Jevon McSkimming controversy. She said she was given no formal farewell from executive leavers on her last day last month, and her certificate of service was sent in the post. Brazier says police have done an appalling job of supporting her through recent events.
1: Health New Zealand says it's looking into safety concerns at Christchurch's Hillmorton Hospital after a union survey found 80% of workers feel unsafe. Labour MP Ingrid Leary has raised concerns about a rat infestation and an incident involving a weapon being brought into the facility. Fortnightly meetings with the nurses' union have been scheduled with pest control and maintenance work underway. Mental Health and Addiction Services Director Phil Grady says immediate safety risks are being managed with support from police. He says any violence is unacceptable. Skinny Mobile's latest campaign has caused a stir by playing ads and private phone calls. Owned and operated by Spark, its recent TV ad made history by digitally cloning a customer in exchange for free mobile data. It's now been trying to cut costs by playing pre-recorded adverts during phone calls involving at least one Skinny customer. The campaign ran until the end of last month with 3,000 people participating. Advertising expert Vaughan Davis says people seek items that cost less to buy and use.
4: If the price for that product is having ads in it, there's an opportunity there. Free-to-air TV, free-to-air radio is supplemented by ads.
1: Flights between Westport and Wellington are back on as efforts continue to secure the route's long-term future. Origin Air will continue the service for the next month, having earlier warned it could be axed due to a lack of funding. In sport, 21-year-old duo Seb Menzies and George Lee Rush have become the youngest 49er sailing world champions off the west coast of France. Their opening victory in the revamped two-prong medal race was key. However, the final race descended into chaos when they were penalised for crossing the start line early and forced to restart. Fifth in the second event was enough to secure the title. Warriors coach Andrew Webster is fearing a season-ending ACL knee injury for halfback Tanner Boyd after their 42-12 NRL League win over the Broncos in the Magic Round. Bruno Fernandes has equaled the Premier League football goals assist record for a single season with 20 as Manchester United wrapped up third on the table with victory over Nottingham Forest. That's news and sport. I'm Jodie Gill.
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0: Rima Weather.
6: Short forecast on a Monday for Northland. Cloudy periods and a few showers, especially in the east where some might be heavy. For Auckland, Coromandel Bay aplenty and Taupo mainly fine. A few showers about the northern parts of Auckland and Coromandel, spreading elsewhere this evening. Waikato to Kapiti, including Tomatanui and Taihape, fine apart from some cloudy areas and valley fog, morning and evening. Now to Gisborne and Wairarapa, also Wellington, mostly cloudy. There's a few showers, especially about Gisborne and Hawke's Bay. Then for the South Island, all of it, it's mainly fine with some morning frosts. Areas of fog or cloud, mainly about the coast and inland valleys, morning and night.
7: from the Bible. 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
0: Starting your day on the bright side with Andrew and Becky on Rema.
6: All right, get up, dance around the room, everybody. It is the bright side. Welcome to our little party today, held in your lounge. You are on Rema with Andrew and Becky.
8: It is a wee bit nippy, so we do, you know,
6: gotta keep
8: tell
6: the body
8: you to
6: moving.
8: Move, warm up your hands.
6: Oh, man, I saw yesterday my wife downstairs in a full, like, tracksuit with, like, another jumper on underneath as well. And I was like, you know, we have a heat pump, right?
8: Yeah.
6: But, of course, no, my wife is channeling her inner 60-year-old man because, of course, that costs power. So you can't turn it on.
8: It's definitely dressing gown weather at this time of the morning, isn't it? And slippers. I got my slippers out.
6: Actually, we got a rug. We finally got a rug for our lounge over the weekend as well. So.
8: Nice.
6: We're getting there, so now it's at least a little bit more comfortable to walk around now downstairs.
8: Yes, it's those winter chills are hitting, so, you know, we'll warm you up today.
6: So, in fact, we're going to uncover a conspiracy, or at least I hope to.
8: Okay, yes.
6: A conspiracy at the pump, but it's nothing to do with the price.
8: Wow, okay.
6: That's after 7:30 this morning. Becky doesn't believe me, but I think...
8: Well, because I haven't found it. But anyway, yep, don't go anywhere. We'll talk about that.
6: Because, of course, it was Sunday over the weekend.
8: And we want to take your pastor notes. No, maybe you heard some speaking this weekend. Maybe you were listening to some audio preaching. We would love to know what your takeaways were.
6: Share your pastor notes with us on the bright side. After this from Brooke Franson, this is Psalm 42. It's new on Rema. You're on the bright side with Andrew and Becky.

0: nation. Rest your weary heart.
1: New from Brooke Franson on Rima, that is Psalm 42. It is 10 after 7 on a Monday. And it's time for a wee church chat as we read your pastor notes.
2: Yep, we want to know, you know, what you took away from the service or what you were listening to over the weekend. Sometimes you don't make it to church, but you're listening to some audio preaching. Then we would love to hear from that. We just think this is a great way to start a Monday. You know, everyone around the table figuring out, you know, oh, this is what I heard over the weekend and I was thinking this.
1: Whatever it was, again, whether or not it was the main sermon you listened to or perhaps just like a podcast or something else you checked out, tell us about it today, 0508-474-362.
2: Janice has done that. She says, ours was about being grateful and rejoicing with others and mourning and weeping with those who are weeping. Good reminder.
1: The mourning and weeping part, right?
2: Like, yep.
1: Do you find that's a skill you really have to learn how to develop?
2: Yes.
1: Because there's the part of me, maybe it's a boy thing as well, where you want to fix it.
2: Oh.
1: So they're sad. You're like, well, what if I do this? Mm. What if I change that?
2: Yeah.
1: As opposed to just sitting there and going like, this is a sad moment. We're just going to be sad together.
2: Yeah, well, I think we have to fill the gap. Do you know what I mean? But we can actually just sit there and be quiet.
1: You know,
2: we can just be.
1: Sorry, but you've inspired me already.
2: Okay.
1: You do this.
2: Is what,
1: you do this to me.
2: This is what Pastor Notes does.
1: I think sometimes too, as Christians, we feel a bit of a obligation maybe to have the answer for stuff.
2: Yes.
1: You know, because we're Christians. Like, God is with us.
2: Yeah.
1: Like, you know,
2: Hello.
1: The Spirit lives in, all this kind of thing. And so somebody's got a problem and we go, oh, well, what you need. And of course, look, sometimes you can do that.
2: Sometimes.
1: But a lot of the times, you really can't.
2: Sometimes you can just sit with someone and just be there.
1: Yeah.
2: Do you know what I mean?
1: Yeah.
2: So that is what Janice Pastor's notes were. What were yours today? We would love to hear them. 0508-474-362 is the number to call.
1: Share your pastor notes with us on The Bright Side. 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
8: Picture yourself caught in a sudden downpour. The rain comes fast, soaking everything in sight. You pop open your umbrella. 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But you're covered, you're shielded, protected from being completely overwhelmed. That's what God's care looks like. His presence doesn't erase life's storms. Challenges still come. Pain doesn't magically disappear. But his coverings keep us from drowning in it all. He offers shelter, a safe place to stand when everything else feels uncertain. We sometimes think that faith should mean no rain at all. But God promises something better. He promises a covering in the storm. He walks with us, steadies us, and holds the umbrella when we're too weary to keep it raised. So if you're in the middle of a downpour today, remember, the storm is real, but so is his shelter. You're not exposed. You're not forgotten. His covering is over you. I'm Mickey from inbetween.org.nz, and I hope this sparks your thinking. Let's see what God does with it.
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1: Still time for you to get in touch with your pastor notes this morning.
2: Yep, you can give us a call. 0508 474 362 is the number.
1: It is The Bright Side. Here's Carly Ann Taylor. Just

0: Carly Ann Taylor on Remo with Why Should I Worry? It is 19 minutes after 7 on The Bright Side. You're with Andrew and Becky, and we want to read your pastor notes this morning.
1: Yep, we are in the middle of pastor notes. This is where we sort of all get round the table and talk about what we took away from the things that we were listening to this weekend, whether it be in church or a podcast or something simple like that.
0: So all you need to do is phone us up, 0508 474 362.
1: Now, joining us from Palmerston North this morning is Emma. She heads along to the River Church there. Good morning, Emma.
2: Good morning, everybody.
1: Yay.
0: Morning.
1: Thanks for joining us this morning. So what were your takeaways from what you heard this weekend?
2: So I was actually speaking this weekend. Woo-hoo! So normally I take a lot of notes, but I'd made all my notes before I got there this time. So one of the things we were talking about, particularly for our youth and young people, was the value of taking notes. It's something I've always done, and it's probably about 20 years ago somebody in a sermon said, hey, taking notes is really good. You should do that. You know, it's really respectful for the speaker.
0: Okay.
1: I love that.
0: Emma?
2: I don't think anyone took notes yesterday. But that's okay.
1: But hopefully you've planted the seed.
0: Well, we're a receptive audience.
2: We're a receptive audience this morning, Emma.
0: So, like, give me your best reasons why we should all be taking notes.
2: So, absolute key. You know, loads of people struggle with ADHD and they're more worried about did they leave the oven on or what are their friends doing right now or, hey, bed was comfy this morning. So one of the best ways to stay attentive is to take notes because it helps you to focus on what's being said, right? That also really helps us to discern actually of all those things that are being said. Are any of them important?
1: Yep.
2: Should you be like, what should you be holding on to? And if you take notes, then you're far more likely to actually retain information. So that's super helpful. And it works because when you take notes, you are taking something in through your ears and it's going round in your brain, making cognitive decisions. And then you're using your hands, part of your body, it's got that information is going to get out of you again. And it's going back in through your eyes, which kind of sounds dodgy. But it's actually like your body's like multiply sensorily engaged in what's going on. So you're then, you're retaining like at least half as much extra information simply through the act of engaging in the information.
0: I'm hearing it and then I'm writing it down and then I'm reading it. So it's going back in again. So it's like an information go round.
1: I love it.
2: Yeah, absolutely. And then if you've ever done anything on like development and learning in children, they talk about like neuropathways. And so probably one of my favorite things about this is that like synopses, they're like joining information together. And the more you use a pathway, like you've seen it, you've heard it, you've read it, you've touched it, you Play-Doh, for goodness sake, anything like that. Because we'll sometimes have tactile things in church for our young people, and it's great. The more you do that, the more little joins you have in your brain, and it's like little electrical circuits. So it's like your brain would be sparkly.
1: I want a sparkly brain that's retaining the Bible verses that we talked about.
2: Absolutely. And hearing what's important because, like, you know, you can take a lot of notes and that's all wonderful and good. But if God says something to you, then that's the thing we want to go back to and look at on Monday, right?
0: Very true.
1: She's a legend.
0: Just for Becky's sake as well, is there any way I can guarantee it's a pink sparkly brain? Because I think that would be
2: a pink sparkly brain.
0: That would be a real win.
2: You might have to talk to God about that.
1: There we go.
0: Fair enough.
1: Thank you. Yeah. I love it. Well, thank you for sharing that. And she's been sharing things, and I know that she is a bit of a doodler in the margins of your Bible, which I think is a great thing too. So there we go. We've all just, you know, found out that taking notes is a good thing, not only for that, but because then we get to share them on Mondays too.
0: That is the reason why we do pastor notes.
1: It is all the time.
0: Brilliant. So thanks for doing that this morning for us, Emma. It is now 23 minutes after 7. In just a few moments, we're going to hear from this lady, an absolute icon, Cece Winans.
1: Yes. She's been talking about how she came to faith, but one thing that stuck with me is the worship. I'm going to tell you about that shortly.
0: It is The Bright Side. You're with Andrew and Becky.

0: CC Winans, that's my king. Probably one of the most overachieving members of the Christian family. Been around for how many years now?
1: 40 years. Yep. Started performing in 1982.
0: In that time, 18 Grammys, 36 Dove Awards, and of course, millions of albums. She's actually the most, she sold the most albums of any gospel singer in history.
1: I know. She's amazing. And she's quite, you don't really hear from her very often, besides from new music. Do you know what
0: sure.
1: I mean? You know, she's not like everywhere talking about things. So we found an interview with her and she was opening up about how she came to faith and she did it at quite a young age. But the thing that stood out to me was she talked about worship and how we need to give God our best. And I thought that is a great reminder for a Monday morning.
2: If any man be in Christ, he is a new creature. Old things are passed away, and behold, all things become new. And so this woman with her alabaster box recognized Jesus and was so grateful for the love of God that she knew he deserved her best. So she washed his feet with her tears and dried them with her hair, and she washed his feet with this incredible, expensive perfume. And really, this is a picture of worship. When we worship God, you want to give him all of your heart. And Jesus told us that we would remember her. Why? Because of her worship. So I want to encourage everybody, worship Jesus because he loves you so much that he deserves nothing less than your best.
1: Great reminder for a Monday, hey?
0: You know what does strike me with that too? I was listening to it and thinking about how worship sounds so unusual to those outside of church culture, right? Mm-hmm. And then I suddenly realized everybody's worshiping something.
1: Mm-hmm.
0: So whether or not you're a Christian or not, and you might just have turned on the radio today and you're listening to us by pure chance, maybe you found us on a streaming app or something like that, there's going to be something in your life that means everything to you. And you know this because if it was taken away from you, you'd probably feel like your whole world was thrown upside down. So it might be your family, it might be your career, might even be see how you look. No matter what you worship, the beautiful thing about what we tell people in Christianity is that the thing that we worship loves us back.
1: That is so true.
0: The thing we worship loves us back. So if you feel like you've been pouring into something and you're just getting smaller and smaller and more tired over time, can I encourage you, maybe it's about time you shifted your perspective today and pour your love into something that's going to love you back.
1: That's your reminder for a Monday.
0: It is The Bright Side. You're with Andrew and Becky. A little bit of a change of tone in a moment because I have a conspiracy to uncover. There's no easy way to do this, Becky. We've got to get into it. It's a conspiracy at the pump. It's up next on The Bright Side. You're with Andrew and Becky.
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8: In this update, as NCEA is phased out, educators fear what comes next is also susceptible to being gamed by students. Albany Senior High School Principal Claire Amos says while the current model is too flexible, new pass requirements could in turn narrow students' learning.
9: We might actually see students game it in a new way. They might decide to focus simply on three subjects to make sure that they get the certificate.
8: The helicopter involved in a fatal crash near Wanaka yesterday had been chartered by a hunting group. Emergency services were called to Mount Aspiring Park about 10 a.m, finding the two people on board dead. Their three hunting mates were on the ground at the time and uninjured. Health New Zealand says it's looking into safety concerns at Christchurch's Hill Morton Hospital after a union survey found 80% of workers feel unsafe. Flights between Westport and Wellington are back on as efforts continue to secure the routes long-term future. Origin Air will continue the service for next month, having earlier warned it could be axed due to lack of funding. That's news.
10: This is The Bright Side. The Bright Side. 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
11: Do you have a list of regrets? This longer than it's ever been.

0: Thompson on Reba. That's what the cross is for. 23 minutes away from 8 o'clock this morning.
1: Pump up the cheer,
0: all right.
1: Pump
0: it up. I know this might sound a bit cheery, but there's a conspiracy going on, Becky, and I bottled this up for long enough.
2: You did have a big, deep and meaningful about it on Friday.
0: But I'm sure something is up here. It's conspiracy at the pump, but it's not the price.
2: Okay, what is it then?
0: It's the pump itself. It's the little, okay, so you know when you're learning how to pump the gas yourself, you go up, you punch in your numbers, you grab the little, what's it?
2: Nozzle.
0: Thank you.
2: It's called a nozzle.
0: Put it into your car and then you pull the trigger. But of course, you don't want to just stand there like a chump waiting for it to fill your car up. So there's this little latch thing.
2: Yeah.
0: That you kind of flick back. I'm doing the gesture, everyone.
2: You can't see that. You know, the little switch that you flick back.
0: That's right.
2: It's called the flow pump. Anyway.
0: You just make up words.
2: No, I've done some research.
0: Okay, fine.
2: Okay.
0: The point is, you know, you're supposed to be able to flick this thing back and it holds the trigger in place so you can then take your hand off it.
2: Yeah.
0: And then just stand there looking cool as opposed to standing there with your hand on the pump the whole time, right?
2: Yeah.
0: It is my opinion, ladies and gentlemen of New Zealand, that all of those little latch things are broken. All of them are broken. I don't know what it is. At some point in New Zealand, if this was some conspiracy where somebody went around and broke them all, but I swear none of them work. None of them work anymore. You go up,
2: you
0: hold
2: the thing.
0: Do you
2: go to the same petrol station every time? No.
0: I pump around town. Thank you very much. You go chasing those extra 2 cents off, no matter where it might be.
2: Okay.
0: Even if it costs you $12 to get there.
2: And so how long has this been a problem in your life?
0: This has been going on for years. For years. I have thought this for years and thought surely it's just me who thinks this. But finally, my frustration overflowed onto our broadcasting floor last week. And I knew this needed to go to our bright siders today because listening this morning, you guys are my sense check. I feel like they're all broken. You know, the little latchy thing that you flick to hold the trigger in place.
2: Yeah, the small metal tab or latch, which allows you to pump hands free.
0: That's right.
2: Okay.
0: They're all broken. Or at least most of them. I would say 95% of them are broken.
2: Well,
0: they just don't work anymore.
2: Let's put it to the bright side.
0: We used to be a proper country, and now
2: here we go.
0: Okay, this is how it starts.
2: You just need to calm down a bit, because I don't think they are. I just think it's where you're going.
0: What, so you tell me it works in your part of town?
2: I'm trying to think. Maybe. Yeah, I'm
0: maybe
2: trying.
0: It does?
2: I don't even think to do it. I just stand there like in it. But well, let us know what happens at your petrol station.
0: Okay, we've got to uncover this conspiracy today, or am I just going mad? Both are possible. 0508 474 362. It's a conspiracy at the pump, ladies and gentlemen.
2: Okay, hold on. The last time you pumped petrol, were you able to do it hands-free?
0: Yeah, could you use the little latchy thing?
2: Okay.
0: You know, is there a quick way to say that? Could you do it hands-free, I suppose, is the way to do it.
2: Okay, three calls says it all. 0508. I'm going to put a limit on this.
0: Okay,
2: 0508 474 362. When you pump petrol the last time, were you able to do it hands-free?
0: There you have it. There's Lauren Daigle in the meantime. Let it be a hallelujah. 20 minutes away from 8 here on The Bright Side. It's Rima.

0: It is The Bright Side, Lauren Daigle there. Let it be a hallelujah. We are uncovering a conspiracy today.
1: Oh, he loves this.
0: I just think this needs to be talked about. This is how society crumbles. Everyone knows the Roman Empire fell apart one petrol pump at a time.
1: Okay, anyway. Well, we're asking this morning because poor Andrew seems to find every petrol station where he can't flick the latch to be able to go hands-free.
0: This is not recent, by the way. Sorry, I feel like you're diminishing
1: the
0: significance. I've been bottling this up for years. I've been thinking this for years. That the little latches that are supposed to hold a petrol pump in place don't work anywhere in New Zealand. And someone who agrees with me is Di Campbell.
2: Oh, I've never tried. So I wouldn't know.
0: Wait a second.
2: No.
0: Wait a second.
2: Because, okay, like once I did try and I did it wrong and then the petrol was overflowing and it was just all very terrifying. So I haven't tried since. And I just stand there and hold it until I'm done. And I thought I was the only one, but I've discovered since that there are other people who are like me.
1: Who don't even try.
0: Well.
1: Do you miss someone pumping your petrol for you?
2: 100% I do.
0: Yeah.
2: I actually think there's a missed opportunity for employment here in New Zealand because I think there are people that would actually pay a few cents more to have someone do that for them.
0: You know what? Tomorrow, my eyes have gone as wide as
2: Honestly, I feel like we could solve a little bit of the unemployment problem if something like this was available.
0: Okay, tomorrow, what we're going to do, we're going to ask everybody this. How much more would you pay per litre to know that someone was going to pump your gas for you?
1: All right.
0: Cents a litre? Would you do it? Anyway.
1: Okay.
0: That's tomorrow's question.
2: Because when you add it up.
1: Here we go.
2: When you add it up, it's actually not that much more.
1: Sorry.
2: But then it's just lovely because you have a community, you get to know the person. It's
0: right.
2: great.
0: And then if the latch doesn't work, who cares? Someone else is doing it for you.
2: That's right.
1: Okay. Well,
2: there you go.
1: Nick's on the phone this morning. Good morning, Nick. Thanks for joining the chaos this morning.
3: Hi, good morning.
1: When was the last time you pumped petrol hands-free? So you click the little latch.
3: About a week ago, it wasn't in Auckland, but I had tried it many, many times.
0: Yeah.
3: And it does work at some of the petrol stations, but you have to make sure that the fuel flow is very slow. If you try to make it fill flat out, it just doesn't click and it won't stay there.
0: So what, am I holding the trigger too hard or something? Is that the problem?
3: Yeah, you need to stop and fill up slowly and clean your windscreen or something.
0: Oh, I see. Maybe this is
1: time
0: a strategy.
1: For the roses.
0: Make you spend more time there.
3: Yeah, but I very seldom use the automatic thing. It's only if it's like the station wagon, but I have three motorcycles and I always

0: Always follows carefully and
1: yeah.
2: But see, I can understand that one though. That makes sense to me, Nick. But just like, I don't know. It feels like they all stop with. Like, I feel like I used to be able to pump a little bit faster than I can these days, and
0: safety.
1: Well,
0: it pays to slow down.
1: See, there we go. Now you tell them, Nick. You tell them.
2: Maybe that's it. Maybe I'm just a little too tightly wound when I go to the gas station. That could be it.
1: Well, I went to the gas station in the weekend and I pumped hands free, so much so that I was able to send you a photo of me pumping hands free.
2: Yeah, thank you for that.
1: I don't want to rub it in or anything. But I've lived in several countries and I think people are stopping the pumping hands-free for safety reasons. So when I lived in Canada, you cannot do that. You have to hold on to the nozzle. It's to prevent dangerous fuel overflows, that diehad, to reduce risk
3: dangerous
1: of static electricity igniting gasoline fumes.
2: Oh, sure.
1: And to stop drivers, this is probably me and Di, from accidentally driving away with the nozzle still in their tank.
2: But wouldn't it, I mean, that wouldn't fix anything. Like, you could still do that if you, like, you know, you hold the thing normally and then you just, you know, go to pay, you haven't taken it out. Come on. You can't pay until you hung the thing back up anyway.
1: Anyway, that's all I'm saying, that you just, it's safety reasons that they're not letting you do hands-free anymore.
2: All right, well, I'll let you continue to contact us this morning on this one for the sake of uncovering deep and abiding conspiracies at the fuel pump today. I still maintain those latches aren't working around 90% of the country. You let me know if I've gone completely mad.
1: You can call 0508 474 362.
2: It is The Bright Side. You're with Andrew and Becky.
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9: Do you ever look around at your circumstances and start to feel so bad that maybe you can't see the possible outcome that God has planned for you? This is Susie Holt with Chocolate and God. Luke 15 says, "My son," the father said, "you are always with me and everything I have is yours. But we had to celebrate and be glad because this brother of yours was dead and is alive again. He was lost and is found." In these verses, the father is talking to the son who had been faithful and had worked hard helping his dad, and now he was angry because of the celebration going on for his long-lost brother. How often are we just like that? We get caught up in the ordeal or situation instead of getting caught up in the outcome. Sometimes we see others moving forward and succeeding, and we wonder if that day will ever come for us. If you can just endure the moments in your life, you can know that his best is yet to come. 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

0: It is The Bright Side. You're with Andrew and Becky. We are 4 minutes away from 8 o'clock this morning.
1: You got to pump it up, don't you know, pump it up. You got to pump it up, don't you know, pump it up.
0: But you don't want to have to hold the pump while you do it. That's the point this morning and the conspiracy I'm trying to uncover.
2: Yes, well, you can have your say. 0508 474 362 is the number to call. John called. He was on your side.
0: Well, my concern, ladies and gentlemen, is that the little trigger thing that you use at the petrol pumps to hold it in place, it doesn't work. And not just in one place, all over the place. So my theory is that those little latches have started to break all around the country and nobody's doing anything about it. And this is how society collapses, ladies and gentlemen. So yeah. John said that it might not just be me, it might be the pumps.
2: Okay. I think it's for safety reasons. I think they've realised. And apparently static energy, like, caused by the pump can start a fire and they're probably a little bit...
0: When was the last time you heard about a fire at a petrol station caused by static electricity?
2: Well, you don't know what it's caused by, but that's one of the things that can happen, apparently. Okay. And also, if we go hands-free, will we get our phones out? And we shouldn't be getting our phones out while we're by the petrol pump. Okay, Andrew.
0: Why not?
2: Because apparently that's bad too.
0: That's not. See, this is all just old wives' tales. You're too young to be an old wife, my darling. What are you doing?
2: I agree with Di. I would like to have a petroleum transfer technician come out and pump my petrol for me.
0: Well, that's a question for tomorrow.
2: We're going to put it out to people.
0: Say how much would you pay per litre to know that somebody was going to be pumping your gas for you?
2: And would you drive a little bit further to get that?
0: Richard has sent through a text this morning, but I don't know if I should read it.
2: Why?
0: Well, you said he's a Caltex.
2: Because I pumped hands-free on the weekend too. You're just going the wrong place.
0: Hey, guys, Caltex Hastings, windscreen cleaned, oil checked, petrol pumped, so yeah, I'm hands-free. Fine, maybe it's just me. It is The Bright Side. You're with Andrew and Becky. After 8 o'clock, the news stories that have been catching people's attention since the start of the day, and wedding rings in particular. Somebody's stack has broken with tradition. That's after this from Evan Craft. You're on The Bright Side on Rima. Sure.

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1: In this update, National says it's open to scrapping good character assessments for more than just sexual offending. The party's campaigning on ensuring judges no longer take positive testimonies about offenders into account. It says it'll result in tougher sentences and prioritises victims over offenders. National's justice spokesperson Paul Goldsmith says it's logical to start with crimes of a sexual nature.
2: We're open further down the line to considering it for everybody. But it's part and parcel, though, of a particular effort we've been making to send a very clear message around sexual offending.
1: A suggestion: there are some holes in New Zealand First plans for the government to buy out BNZ. The party's campaigning on buying BNZ from the National Australia Bank. Leader Winston Peters says it would be merged with Kiwi Bank to form the National Bank of New Zealand. Massey University Professor Claire Matthews says a hefty sum would be involved, and the government's already been reluctant to inject more capital into Kiwi Bank.
3: It depends on whether they're negotiating to buy with National Australia Bank or whether they're saying we will acquire it. Because obviously if they will acquire it, then they've got an ability to dictate the price.
1: A coroner's found a Northland drowning tragedy is a stark reminder of the risks of rock fishing. 34-year-old Fuzil Babu and 37-year-old Sarath Nair disappeared on a fishing trip at the Gap along the Taihoruru coastline in May 2024. Others on the trip left soon after arriving, assuming the two had already gone due to rough conditions. Emily Ansell reports.
4: Nair was found days later, while Babu's remains were only discovered by Copper Mines Island dock workers last December. Coroner Janet Anderson says local council should reinstall warning signs and says anyone fishing should know how to float, should stay out if in doubt, and know how to get help.
1: Optimism, the underused Oxford Hospital in Canterbury will soon be put to better use. Waimakariri Mayor Dan Gordon has proposed creating a working group to address maintenance and other issues after residents raised concerns at a community meeting last week. Friends of Oxford Hospital President Linda Huria says the facility has the staff it needs, but Christchurch-based health workers rarely refer people to Oxford.
5: We've had patients that had to insist they are able to come here because they aren't able to travel into Christchurch. There's no bus service and a lot of them are elderly.
1: More classrooms are on the way for Dunedin's only full immersion Māori school as rising demand drives expansion. Te Kura Kaupapa Māori or O Te Poti in Fairfield is planning new teaching spaces, including a music block, specialist classrooms and a whare. Jamie Cunningham reports.
6: The school provides education entirely in te reo Māori and is Otago's only kura kaupapa Māori. The school's role has nearly doubled from 43 students in 2022 to 83 this year. Two extra classrooms were added in 2024, but the Ministry of Education says growing demand means more space is needed.
1: In sport, 21-year-old duo Seb Menzies and George Lee Rush have become history's youngest 49er world champions off the west coast of France. Fifth in the second medal race after winning the first was enough to secure the title. Warriors coach Andrew Webster is fearing a season-ending ACL knee injury for halfback Tanner Boyd after their NRL League win over the Broncos in the Magic Round. Hawke's Bay have claimed their second win of the NBL basketball season, beating host Nelson 102-96. Keanu Rasmussen led the scoring with 39 points for the Hawks. Lewis Clairbert and Erica Fairweather have won the 400-metre individual medley and 800-metre freestyle, respectively, to wrap the swimming national championships. That's news and sport. I'm Jodie Gill.
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0: Rima weather.
8: Short forecast on a Monday for Northland. Cloudy periods and a few showers, especially in the east where some might be heavy. For Auckland, Coromandel Bay aplenty and Taupo mainly fine. A few showers about the northern parts of Auckland and Coromandel spreading elsewhere this evening. Waikato to Kapiti, including Tomaranui and Taihape, fine apart from some cloudy areas and valley fog, morning and evening. Now to Gisborne and Wairarapa, also Wellington, mostly cloudy. There's a few showers, especially about Gisborne and Hawke's Bay. Then for the South Island, all of it. It's mainly fine with some morning frosts. Areas of fog or cloud, mainly about the coast and inland valleys, morning and night.
9: From the Bible. So then, let all peoples everywhere know that the Supreme God has power over human kingdoms, and that he can give them to anyone he chooses, even to those who are least important. Words to live by on Rhema.
8: And those words can be found in Daniel chapter 4, verse 17.
9: Wake up hopeful, the bright side, on Rhema with Andrew and Becky.
8: Little chilly around much of the country, but the sun's shining, so we'll take it. It is the bright side. You're with Andrew and Becky, 6 minutes after eight. You right there, love?
10: Forever hopeful that the heat pump will work. I'm turning it on and turning it off again.
8: That is like, that will fix most things.
10: You hear that beep? That's me turning it on again. Okay, anyway.
8: Don't point it at me. I don't know what'll happen.
10: Sorry. I'll have been breaking it. Anyway, moving on. quickly.
8: It is the bright side. Here. Nothing to see here. Plenty to hear here. In fact, after 8:30, this is a great throwback. School banking.
10: Realised that I missed out on getting something very important when it came to school banking, and I will tell you what that is after 8:30.
8: Also, of course, hearing is believing carries over from last week.
10: All right, little Mr. Nah.
8: So we'll see if you can figure out what sound I've captured from a key Bible event. And up next in the stories that have been catching people's attention in the last 4 hours. But which ring and on whose finger? We'll talk about that after this from Zach Williams. It is Wait For Me. You're on the Bright Side with Andrew and Becky.

0: It is The Bright Side, Zach Williams, Ben Fuller, 10 minutes after 8. And what news stories do you think have captured the attention of the country in the last 4 hours? We're about to tell you. Starting off, though, at stuff.co.nz, one of the biggest news services in New Zealand and the most popular story, unpaid council rates lead to liquidation and mortgagee sale.
1: Oh, so someone hasn't paid their rates.
0: That's right.
1: So now the bank's taking all the councils, but who gets the rates?
0: Right. Well, that's what I thought was kind of...
1: Sorry.
0: I think that's probably why this is such a popular story, because people are like, wait, they could...
1: Hold on,
0: They could do that? What?
1: Like, I mean, you should all pay your bills, people. Like, I'm not saying that, but I'm just like, well, okay, who's that affecting?
0: Yeah,
1: is it the council then that owns the house, but doesn't the bank own the house and the...
0: So the weird thing around all of this is that AVT Painting Services Limited owned a 4-bedroom house, and then because the company owned the house and then they hadn't paid the... rates, then long story short, mortgagee sale. So it's pretty rough.
1: It is pretty rough.
0: Apparently, though, this fits into a bigger picture. Brent Norling, an economist, turned up on a recent podcast and had this to say about the state of the Kiwi economy.
2: It's the highest liquidation numbers in 15 years. It's the highest since the GFC. I actually think it's going to be a real hard next couple of years. The national tax debt, we've gone from 2.5 to 9.5, and I think the next update will start with a 10.
0: So, I love the music, by the way, they use for that.
1: So dramatic. Well,
0: just
1: it is dramatic,
0: kind of freak you out. So,
1: yeah, there we go. There's prayer.
0: Apparently, we're going to see more of that. But that is
1: sad.
0: On stuff.co.nz. On Google, however.
1: Oh, well, yes. Now, this is a debate that I have with my friend all the time. Meghan Markle causing a stir because of her wedding ring. Because apparently she's wearing it wrong, or maybe
0: what?
1: I've been wearing it wrong too. Yes.
0: There's a right or wrong way to wear a ring.
1: Well, I have my wedding ring.
0: Yeah.
1: Then my engagement ring on top of that.
0: Uh-huh.
1: Then my eternity ring.
0: Okay.
1: My best friend has her engagement ring, then her wedding ring, then her eternity ring.
0: Okay.
1: Apparently that is the way to wear it.
0: Oh.
1: Yes, and Meghan Markle causing a stir because she's worn her wedding band as the second or third ring on the stack, showcasing alternative ways to accessorize. That is news, people.
0: I feel like that woman gets a lot of stick, sometimes self-inflicted, but I think in this case,
1: it's just,
0: someone's looking for a reason to get upset.
1: According to tradition, married women wear their wedding band first, so I'm right.
0: Oh.
1: Ha-ha, Georgina, I was right. So there we go. But, I mean, I just think it's preference, isn't it?
0: Well, yeah, probably.
1: And I can understand. My friend wears hers like that because she thinks the wedding band will keep her engagement ring on, and that's the more expensive one.
0: And this is why my wife does it that way as well.
1: Okay, well,
0: so,
1: each to their own, I say. You can wear your wedding rings or stacks however you want.
0: And something that is not bound by tradition at all is now one of the most popular stories on CNN right now. Brace yourself, because we're going to talk about quantum computers.
1: Is it like Quantum Leap?
0: Well, you know what? I didn't really understand either. And instead of trying to bluff it, I found this We Explainer for us.
3: A quantum computer is an advanced computer that uses the principles of quantum mechanics to perform calculations at speeds unattainable by even the top supercomputers of the modern world. To understand how a quantum computer works, imagine that you're playing a game of chess and want to predict all the possible moves your opponent might make. You can do this with a classical or regular computer. It will go through each move of your opponent one at a time until it runs through all possible moves. This process, as you can imagine, can be time-consuming. However, if you had a quantum computer, it would simulate all possible moves of your opponent at once, in a fraction of the time the classical computer took.
0: There you go. So it makes sense now? You understand quantum computers?
1: That's 2 minutes of my life I'm never going to get back.
0: Well, it was 42 seconds, but
1: it felt like 2 minutes.
0: Yeah. Apparently, though, this is a concern, and maybe the reason why it's doing well on CNN as a story, is because quantum computers have the ability to break a lot of the encryption keys that people use
1: to keep
0: their
1: info safe. Yes, okay, now I'm listening.
0: Now we're, so maybe
1: okay,
0: I should have started with that.
1: Start with that next time.
0: So you can track that one down on CNN right now. That is one of your most popular stories of the day. But for now, we need your brain power for something else. Because
1: hearing is believing.
0: And travel back in time to see if you can figure out what's going on. Right there, it's on the way next on The Bright Side. You're with Andrew and Becky.
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6: I'm finding these days that a few wrinkles are starting to appear. I'm not thrilled about it, but I like to remind myself of the passion fruit. Why? Because with passion fruit, it's the wrinkly ones that taste the best. We have a passion fruit vine. The flowers are exquisite, and then the green fruit appears and slowly turns to a purple shade. The temptation is to pick it at that stage, but it won't taste great as the fruit is not yet mature. However, when the wrinkles start to appear, that's when you know the fruit is mature and it will taste wonderful. A reminder for me and you to remain firmly attached to the vine, gaining our sustenance from God and growing sweeter by the day. Don't let the outward wrinkles fool you or define you. Remember the passion fruit. The wrinkly ones are the best. Mahara ki tō tātou atua e tēnei rā. Remember God today. I'm Alison Shaw.
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8: Maybe think I'm spending

0: David Dunn, Start Living. It is The Bright Side. You're with Andrew and Becky here on Rima. And I have travelled back in time just for you because hearing is believing.
1: Mm-hmm. Yes, you just have to guess what sound from the Bible on Bible story that Andrew went back and recorded.
0: It's as simple as figuring out what's going on right here. And for those of you who thought that's someone breaking something, you would be correct. But yes. I need more than that this morning.
1: Well, I can tell you the guesses that we had on Friday that it's not. It's not Jesus clearing the temple.
0: Nope.
1: It's not Moses breaking the tablets or Judas.
0: Nope, not that.
1: Throwing 30 pieces of silver.
0: No. So, does it need a clue or not? I'll say that it's certainly, it's not the tablets is not right. It's, it was done on orders. How's that? It was done on orders. What you're listening to, this breaking, was done on orders. So it wasn't just a child having a tantrum, you know, throwing mum's pottery around the house. But hearing is believing. What is this key moment from the Bible?
1: I don't know. So can you help? 0508-474-362. This is the one competition I'm not allowed to know the answer to.
0: So hearing is believing today. Again, a key moment from the Bible. Give us a call with your guest this morning.
1: Yep, 0508-474-362 is the number.
0: It is The Bright Side. You're with Andrew and Becky. This is Blanca. Who am I? It's Rima.

0: Blanca knows who she is. 6:20. Sorry, not 6:20 anything. It's 8:26. That's what I was trying to say. And then I'm pressing the wrong thing. Like, what's even going on? I'm just completely thrown for a loop, trying to figure out, or at least trying to get you to figure out, what is happening in this key moment from the Bible.
1: Yes, Andrew goes back in time, records some audio from a story in the Bible. You just have to guess what that story and what that audio is. Simple as that.
0: So here it is again for you one more time. Woo! That'll wake you up in the morning.
1: Yep, it will.
0: Let's go to the phones.
1: Okay, Elijah, you reckon you know what it is this morning?
2: Yep.
1: Okay, what do you think it is?
2: Could it be the Wall of Jericho falling down?
0: Ooh, could it be?
1: I see what you did there.
0: All right, so let's think about this. We've got what? The children of Israel.
1: Mm-hmm.
0: They're invading Canaan for the first time.
1: Mm-hmm.
0: They'll be marching around doing their thing. Suddenly they blow the trumpets, and then this happens.
1: That could definitely be like a wall going down.
0: Yeah, that's what we reckon, Elijah.
2: Yep.
0: Sorry, buddy.
1: He's mean.
0: Though, to be fair, I'm sure there was a lot of that sound as well.
1: Yeah, I'm sure there was.
0: So,
1: thanks for playing, buddy. Okay, Venora is on the phone. What do you reckon it is this morning?
3: Okay, I did have an idea, but I've since remembered that he was ordered to do it. Is that right?
0: Yes.
3: So therefore, I'm changing my answer.
0: Okay.
1: Controversial.
0: Okay. Well, just so we... What was it going to be?
3: It was going to be the alabaster box.
0: Okay. All right. Well, probably for the best because that wouldn't have been right. So I don't know what your answer is going to be changed to then. What are you going to go for?
3: Well, it's going to be Gideon when the Lord told him to break the casement around the lantern.
0: Oh, I see. So talk me through it. So what's going on? We've got Gideon. We've got his soldiers.
3: And then he says, when I tell you to break the, I don't know exactly, but it's some encasement around the lanterns, and then shout for Gideon and for the Lord.
0: That's it. So we've got Gideon, we've got his soldiers up there. They're hiding their lanterns inside these pottery, vasey things.
3: Yes.
0: Yeah, right. And then he says, all right, everybody break them. And then this happens.
3: Yes.
0: That was probably the best informed last minute change you could have possibly come up with.
1: Yes, Venora.
0: Well done.
1: Well, also, Kate's on the line this morning and she got it as well. So, congratulations to Kate.
3: Yep. Oh, sorry, Kate.
0: Oh. Hey, look, that's what happens when you get through the line.
1: That's what happens when you change. Yep. And
0: nice
1: we love
0: work.
1: That you ring. We get you to ring. Congratulations, Venora.
3: Thank you.
1: Yay, look at you knowing
0: your
1: Bible.
0: So, it was the order that kind of tipped you off, was it?
3: Yeah, well, I was thinking the alabaster box, and then I thought, wait a minute, she wasn't ordered to do it from her heart. And then I thought, what else did God order? And then I thought, that's it.
0: Well, there you have it. Little Bible knowledge paid off for you, Venora. Well done.
3: Okay, praise the Lord.
0: Brilliant work. Well, thanks for playing
1: Venora,
0: this morning.
1: Yeah, thanks for playing. Okay. You have a great day.
3: Okay, thank you. You too. Bye.
1: Bye.
0: Well, there we go. And again, well done to Kate.
1: Yep, huge one to Kate from the Bay of Plenty. She was into it too.
0: She was ready to go, but yep. A last-minute change from Venora. Ooh,
1: love it.
0: That's what happens with live radio. Keeps you on your toes.
1: Well, you need to get a new one, so you'll be busy today going back in time to get a new sound.
0: Oh, you'll never know. I'll just come back at the same point that I left. You'll be like, I'd never gone anywhere. It's a great thing about time travel. It's amazing. Everyone should get one of these things. Up very soon, but we're going to try and right a bit of a wrong.
1: Yes, I didn't get something I should have got, and I want to talk about that.
0: For those of you who have fond memories of school banking, we're going to be talking about it and try and right that wrong after a wee break. It is The Bright Side, you're with Andrew and Becky.
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11: In this update, National says it's open to scrapping good character assessments for more than just sexual offending. The party's campaigning on ensuring judges no longer take positive testimonies about offenders into account. A suggestion: there are some holes in New Zealand First plans for the government to buy out BNZ. Massey University Professor Claire Matthews says a hefty sum would be involved and the government's already been reluctant to inject more capital into Kiwi Bank. A coroner's found a Northland drowning tragedy is a stark reminder of the risks of rock fishing and the need to wear a life jacket. 34-year-old Fuzil Babu and 37-year-old Sarath Nair disappeared on a fishing trip at the Gap along the Taihururu coastline in May 2024. Gisborne State Highway 35 is now open between Potaka and Hicks Bay at all hours of the day. The stretch of road's been closed for emergency repairs every night for the past few weeks after cracking was discovered at the Waikura slip site. That's news.
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0: Beck Nelson on Rima, you direct my path. It is 22 minutes away from 9. That is The Bright Side. You're with Andrew and Becky.
1: I've been doing some reminiscing.
0: Have you now?
1: Okay. I was talking to my kids over the weekend about banking and bank accounts and things like this, and then it got me talking and thinking about school banking.
0: Yeah. Now, that was a huge thing because it was so good. The bag that got passed around and you had your little, like, your banking book.
1: Yes. Your little banking book. Stamp in it.
0: Oh, my gosh.
1: You felt good. I mean, back in the day, I was even saying over the weekend how my passport has got lots of stamps in it.
0: Sure.
1: Because I went to lots of different places. Now, you don't get stamps because it's all digital, but we'll talk about that another day. So, your banking book. It was very cool. You got stamps in it. You took it in every day. I think our banking day was Tuesday, but I might be wrong on that.
0: Yeah.
1: But then I realized, because, you know, I opened the conversation to some friends, I missed out on something big when it came to school banking. Like huge.
0: Like massive?
1: Everyone got one but me. Everyone I talked to anyway.
0: This sounds scandalous and we need to put it right.
1: It is scandalous.
0: Okay, what are we talking?
1: A Cash in the Elephant original money box.
0: Oh, my gosh. Yes, because it was all ASB, wasn't it?
1: Yes, so I didn't get a Cash in the Elephant money box. Now, I know you can get them nowadays. That's very cool. I still haven't got one.
0: No.
1: But the original, when you joined up to school banking, back in my era, back in my day, everyone got a Cash in the Elephant money box.
0: Well, not everybody, Becky, because...
1: I didn't.
0: Now that you've mentioned it.
1: Did you not either?
0: I think back to my underprivileged and neglected childhood.
1: I know.
0: I did not get a cash and money box either.
1: I'm glad I'm not the only one.
0: What is going on?
1: But they were the pride and joy of everyone, apparently.
0: They were the hotness.
1: I was like, why didn't I get one? So I'm just going to ask this morning. I'm going to take a bit of a poll. School banking, did you take part in it?
0: Yeah.
1: And did you get a cash in the elephant a money box?
0: Bonus points if you can tell us where it is today. Like, is it a treasured family heirloom? It's been passed along through the years.
1: I just can't find a normal money box lately, so I quite like a cash in the elephant to put those gold coins in that you need for gold coin donation days.
0: Oh, yeah. You know, I was going to say you don't really need them anymore, but you're right.
1: You do. If you've got kids and you need a gold coin donation, cash in the elephant would be really handy right now.
0: You tell your kids to keep it. Said, trust me, in about 20 or 30 years, you're going to wish you had one of these.
1: I didn't have one to keep. Am I the only one?
0: Surely we're not the only ones. Join Becky and I in this little sob story. But did you get a cash in the elephant money box?
1: I would love to know. And if you did, I will revel with you and be celebrating. But I want to know how many people missed out as well.
0: 0508 474 362. Get in touch this morning and tell us. Do you have a cash in money box? Come on. It is The Bright Side. Here is Tarryn Wells. Serve the Lord. It's Rima.

0: It is the Bright Side with Torren Wells. Serve the Lord. You're with Andrew and Becky on Rima.
1: And we are talking this morning school banking. Back in the day, I'm trying to remember what day mine was. Tuesday, take your little book in, get a little stamp.
0: But feeling a bit aggrieved though.
1: Yeah, I was trying to be a bit nicer. Yes, feeling very annoyed because I never got a cash in elephant money box. Now, in saying that, I have seen the actual cash in the elephant at the zoo.
0: Yep.
1: So that might make up for it.
0: That's
1: some people
0: true.
1: Haven't done that. But the cash in the elephant money box, the original, wasn't
0: no, like,
1: mine.
0: To give you an idea of how popular this is, I'm going to play you something from ASB. This is on their YouTube page.
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1: Oh, okay.
0: Now, that video came out 6 months ago. 8 million views.
1: See, we all remember.
0: 8 million views. There's more views than New Zealanders. Some people out there are watching it over and over and over and over and over and over and over and over again.
1: We all love a good money box. We all love a good money box. And you definitely have been getting in touch. Helen says, yes, all four of us kids got cash in yellow boxes. Bright yellow.
0: What?
1: Yep. So Mark said, we used to have a squirrel with a hazelnut on the cover back in the 60s. No cash in for them.
0: Okay. But I would have taken a squirrel.
1: I would have taken a squirrel as well.
0: Just some animal.
1: Kate says she used to help out with banking, the school banking. Rather iconic, seeing my maths wasn't my strongest subject.
0: Somebody thought they put in 50 cents. Oh, you put in $50.
1: Okay.
0: Oh, fantastic.
1: Now, Sarah says, nope, too old. We did school banking with Postbank. No cool elephants, but I do remember a metal lockable money box.
0: See,
1: and I'm thinking it was, and Mark says he remembers it. Lizzie said she had a cash in money box, but a few people, Vanya, Diane, they all said, my kids had bank books but no cash in money boxes back in the 80s.
0: Oh.
1: And so did Vanya. Ooh. Nope, in the 80s our school banking was Postbank.
0: Wait a second.
1: I think I know where the problem.
0: Because I was at primary school in the 80s.
1: I was at primary school in the 80s.
0: So do you think maybe the problem is
1: not cash in the money box, but us.
0: Yeah, maybe.
1: Maybe I think we were too old to have.
0: People just don't know how we suffered back in our day. That's the problem. Mind you, if we were older, according to some of those, we could have got a squirrel. We could have got like a metal box. Children of the 80s.
1: But then Lizzie, she's our age. I know, because I know Lizzie. So anyway, yeah, cash in the elephant money boxes. Maybe we were. We were a bit old for them.
0: Oh. Devastating.
1: I think we need to find the bright side money boxes.
0: Yeah, that would be great. A bright side money box. Ooh, what would it look like? Maybe a little sun, maybe?
1: Yeah. Little place.
0: And then when you put a coin in it, it lights up.
1: Okay. Yeah, right. We'll keep brainstorming.
0: We'll keep searching for that. That's what Temu is for, right? It is the bright side.
1: There we go.
0: You're with Andrew and Becky, 12 minutes away from 9, and we've had another question come in for getting to know you.
1: Oh, yes. Very much looking forward to this one. It's all about food, our favourite subjects.
0: It's on the way in just a moment. You're on the bright side with Andrew and Becky. It's Rima.
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0: this, I know.
1: It is The Bright Side. You're with Andrew and Becky. We are 6 minutes away from 9 o'clock.
2: Getting to know you. Getting to know all about you.
3: Yes, still new to everyone. This is a new show. It's been a month now. We had our month anniversary on Friday. And we've been asking you to get in touch and send us some questions if you'd like to know a little bit more about us. So, we've got a question in. You know, everyone loves a little bit of food.
1: That is true.
3: Yes.
1: Big fan of eating my own self. I do it all the time.
3: Yep, yep, yep. And, where's it gone? There was a question in here, but it is from Beth. And she wanted to know if we had to eat one food or one meal for the rest of our lives, what would it be?
1: See, I am a bit of a meal binger where we'll find something in our house that we like and we'll just make it to death. Just like make it to the point where we can't eat it anymore and then we don't go back to it ever again. So I'm trying to think if anything has ever like broken through that disgust barrier where we've had it 400 times in a row.
3: Okay.
1: Is there anything for you? I'm doing a mental inventory right now.
3: Yeah, I love Mexican.
1: Oh.
3: But I think if I had to eat the same meal over and over again, I'm going to go, which is pretty plain and boring because you can have lots of different flavors. Uh-huh. I'm going to go with pizza because I love a deep pan pizza.
1: Okay.
3: You can have the supreme with the veggies or you can just have meat or you, because it doesn't say it has to be one. Like if I'm bending the rules here, it just said one meal. So pizza's a meal, but I could order like a different type of pizza. Is that right, Beth?
1: That's
3: There's
1: fair.
3: No.
1: Well, I mean, look, you're going to make these work for you.
3: I love pizza.
1: See, we do eat a lot of pasta in our house. Maybe it would be some kind of pasta variation then. That could be my little workaround because we make a mean lasagna.
3: Oh.
1: Like bechamel sauce from scratch kind of thing, like the whole shebang. But again, it's one of those things where, you know, we eat it and eat it and eat it and then, but again, one for the rest of my life though. Gosh.
3: I know, I don't know. But yeah, gosh. I feel like I should do something a little bit more exotic or a little bit more. But as I said, I love Mexican.
1: Yep.
3: But I think I would do pizza.
1: Look, it's not a meal, but if I can cheat a little bit my own self and say in terms of just foods, I've never been able to quench my sweet tooth.
3: Oh,
1: so,
3: okay. Yep.
1: You know, keeping the old block of Whittakers in the fridge, that is still a thing that we do.
3: Okay.
1: So,
3: and how long does a block of Whittakers last in your house?
1: Depends how close to the weekend it is. It is The Bright Side. You're with Andrew and Becky. This is Switchfoot. 4 minutes away from 9 on Rima.

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1: In this update, New Zealand First Leader Winston Peters says he'll be telling the National Australia Bank, "We want our bank back," as he lays out his plans to buy BNZ. The party will campaign on the purchase after its sale in 1992 and merging it with Kiwi Bank to create a new state-owned bank. Peters says the bank may not be for sale, but they'll make sure it is.
2: The last thing they'll be telling me to do is get stuff, because the reality is the first thing they'll do is make sure that ripping off New Zealand people who go to banks is not going to happen after we get in.
1: But Massey University's Claire Matthews says it would be very expensive and quite authoritarian if done by force.
3: I'm not sure that would be worthwhile, because it sends a really big message about how New Zealand operates and could have significant impact for our reputation globally.
1: A defence lawyer believes removing good character references for sexual offending is unlikely to make much difference at sentencing. The National Party's latest policy would see judges no longer allowed to consider positive testimonies about offenders. Law Association Vice President Samira Takavi says they already carry limited weight in court.
4: Judges already don't put a lot of emphasis on good character reference unless they see it as completely relevant.
1: Optimism that more children will succeed in maths. The Education Minister set to announce a significant investment in classroom resources and teacher support this afternoon. 36% of Year 6 met maths expectations last year, up from 30%. Massey University Mathematics Professor Gavin Martin says there will always be easy wins at the start.
5: We're never going to get 100%, but if we get to 70%, man, that would just be absolutely fabulous. We're halfway. So it's a ways to go.
1: An investigation's underway after an unexplained death at a property in the far north, Waimauku, last night. Emergency services were called to Weka Weka Road about 8:45 p.m. where a man was found dead. Plans to build a short section of railway track at Marsden Point is gaining steam, and it might cost less than expected. The previous Labor government allocated $410 million for the 19-kilometre rail spur connecting the North Auckland line to the industrial hub. Back then, it was estimated to cost about $1 billion, but Business Desk reports Rail Minister Winston Peters has written to Auckland Mayor Wayne Brown to say it's now expected to be far lower. Firms will be shortlisted by Kiwi Rail. The World Health Organization's declared an Ebola outbreak in the Democratic Republic of Congo, a public health emergency of international concern. 87 people have died and 246 cases are suspected. Ebola is a highly contagious and often fatal disease spread via direct contact with bodily fluids. BBC correspondent Joe Inwood says the DRC is one of the world's poorest countries with high density areas.
6: This is a really serious illness, but it's one that you can, through relatively manageable steps, prevent the spread of. We saw the health workers trying to go out into the regions and get that message across.
1: In sport, a PGA Championship Choose Your Own Adventure golf major is unfolding across the final round of the Aronimink course in Pennsylvania.
7: Schmidt now can reverse the scoreboard here. Oh, yes. What a turn of events here.
1: Matt Smith has a one-shot lead at 6-under par, 7 holes into his final round, as you heard on Sky Sport. 6 others, including previous Grand Slam tournament winners Rory McIlroy, Justin Thomas, John Rahm and Cam Smith, are within 2 strokes. Alex Smalley lost the overnight lead with a double bogey on the par 4, 6th. Jannik Sinner has joined Rafael Nadal in becoming the second man to sweep all 3 clay court ATP Masters 1,000 tennis titles in a single season. That's news and sport. I'm Jodie Gill.
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0: Rima Weather.
9: Short forecast on a Monday for Northland. Cloudy periods and a few showers, especially in the east where some might be heavy. For Auckland, Coromandel Bay of Plenty and Taupo, mainly fine. A few showers about the northern parts of Auckland and Coromandel, spreading elsewhere this evening. Waikato to Kapiti, including Tomatanui and Taihape, fine apart from some cloudy areas and valley fog, morning and evening. Now to Gisborne and Wairarapa, also Wellington, mostly cloudy. There's a few showers, especially about Gisborne and Hawke's Bay. Then for the South Island, all of it, it's mainly fine with some morning frosts. Areas of fog or cloud, mainly about the coast and inland valleys, morning and night.
10: from the Bible. For the Lord himself will come down from heaven with a loud command, with the voice of an archangel and the trumpet call of God, and the dead in Christ will rise first. Words to live by on Rema.
9: And you'll find those words in 1 Thessalonians chapter 4, verse 16.
10: Mornings feel lighter on the bright side with Andrew and Becky on Rema.
9: There is a table for you here at the bright side. Come on over, you good-looking thing, you.
11: Yes, we are on the downhill slope till 10 o'clock. With the wonderful Andrew Urquhart is going to come and join us for thoughts and comments. We'll have him in the studio very, very shortly.
9: And we've had lots of comments from you this morning as well about your pastor notes.
11: Oh, yes. Some great speakers and sermons being noted over the weekend. We'll take a look at those. And we'll let Andrew delve into the petrol pumps again.
9: Well, I'm pretty confident there's a conspiracy, but we'll unpack that again in a moment. First up, Sophia Speedy on Rema. This is Troubled Seas. It's The Bright Side. You're with Andrew and Becky.

0: thanks.
1: It is The Bright Side. You're with Andrew and Becky. And the pasta notes have continued to flow this morning.
2: Yes, thanks to everyone for joining the conversation. You can do it at any time, 0508 474 362. Sonia has been sharing her pasta notes this morning. She says their pastor was talking about to live sent, all right?
1: Ooh.
2: But that can mean we need to be able to wait and not be time poor.
1: Interesting. Ooh. So what, the idea of living sent is what, having purpose, mm-hmm. feeling like you've been
2: yep.
1: put in the place where God wanted you to be?
2: Yeah, and then, but sometimes we can rush into it, so we sort of just need to wait and just, you know, just see, feel and not be time poor. I'd like to know a little bit more about that one.
1: That is definitely a life lesson though, isn't it?
2: That is a life lesson.
1: Benefits of having a few more miles on the clock, as they say.
2: Brian also got in touch. He said, the sermon I heard on was to work on your family.
1: Ooh.
2: I think we all need to do that. And he said, for this week, we're supposed to be focusing on our closest family.
1: Wow. I mean, the good news is my wife is perfect, but her husband's a real problem. It is The Bright Side. You're with Andrew and Becky.
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8: In every Bible Boost, we begin with a short passage of Scripture. Today we're hearing two beautiful verses from 1 John. These are verses that speak directly to the heart of prayer.
9: We are confident that He hears us whenever we ask for anything that pleases Him. And since we know He hears us when we make our requests, we also know that He will give us what we ask for.
8: 1 John chapter 5, verses 14 and 15 from the NLT. The Apostle John says we can be confident, not uncertain and not just hopeful in a vague sort of way, but confident that God hears our prayers. And not only that, He answers them. There's a remarkable story from the life of Dr. Helen Rosevere. She was a Christian medical missionary from England who served in what is now the Democratic Republic of the Congo. One day, a mother at their mission station died shortly after giving birth to a premature baby. The newborn girl was now an orphan, along with her older sister. The team tried to improvise an incubator to keep the tiny infant alive, but the only hot water bottle they had was broken. So they gathered the children at the mission and asked them to pray. One little girl prayed with boldness and simplicity. She prayed, "Dear God, please send a hot water bottle today. Tomorrow will be too late because by then the baby will be dead. And dear Lord, send a doll for the sister so she won't feel so lonely." That afternoon, a large package arrived from England. The children crowded round as it was opened. Underneath some clothing, they found a brand new hot water bottle. The little girl who had prayed out loud began digging deeper into the box. "If God sent that," she said, "I'm sure he also sent a doll." And she was right. At the bottom of the package was a doll, the very thing she had asked God for. What makes this story even more extraordinary is that the package had been sent 5 months earlier. Long before the crisis, long before the prayer, a women's group in the UK had been prompted to include exactly what would be needed on that very day. I don't pretend to understand how prayer works. There's mystery in it. But I know prayer matters. I know God hears. And I know God answers. Sometimes in quiet ways, sometimes in astonishing ones. As the Apostle John writes, we are confident that he hears us. And we also know that he will give us what we ask for.
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0: It is The Bright Side. You're with Andrew and Becky.
1: You got to pump it up, don't you know, pump it up. You got to pump it up, don't you know, pump it up.
0: But I don't want to pump it up. I want the pump to do it by itself. And that is the problem we've been talking about this morning.
2: Yes, apparently Andrew can't go hands-free at the nozzle part of the pump anymore because the little switch that holds it back so it lets it flow freely without us holding the little handle is broken. And it's not just broken at his petrol station. It is apparently broken at all the petrol stations.
0: I don't limit myself to petrol stations. I feel no strong allegiance to one petrol station over the other. I will state that one of the reasons why I felt I needed to bring this up was that I finally went to one where it did work. And I went, aha, it is possible that they do still work out there.
2: Where did you find the one that worked? Where were you? What part of the...
0: Honestly, I got so excited I can't remember. The point is, it did work somewhere, but most places that I go to, it does not work, and that is not okay.
2: Well, maybe you were in Hastings.
0: Oh, really?
2: Because Richard said, Caltex Hastings, windscreen cleaned, oil checked, petrol pumped. So, yeah, I'm hands-free.
0: Well, it's all well for you, isn't it, Richard? But if I drive to Hastings and back to fill up my car, that's not going to work for me,
2: no.
0: Is it?
2: Well, I would have to say you could come east because I happen to fill up hands-free over the weekend, so much so that I did it and took a picture of it and sent it to you.
0: Wait a second. Weren't you the one telling me you're not supposed to have your cell phone at the gas station?
2: Shh.
0: Just check it. Wait a second. There's a double standard going on here. It is The Bright Side. You're with Andrew and Becky. We've got our verse of the day for you on the way after this from Matthew West. This is good. It's Rima.

0: It is The Bright Side on Rima. You're with Andrew and Becky.
1: Let's start the day in the Bible. If you've got yours, grab it and turn to, where are we going? Psalm chapter 47, verse 1, thanks to the Bible Society. Come, everyone, clap your hands, shout to God with joyful praise.
0: Ah, yes, the perfect verse for a Monday morning.
1: That will get you going on a Monday, won't it? I love it. You can be loud, you can be happy, you can be, you know, we can be joyful, we can be loud, and we can find joy in even the simple things.
0: And I think I have a hot shower. Something that we do love around here as well is the first part, the come everyone.
1: Yes.
0: Everyone. Come on over.
1: Yep, a beautiful reminder today. It can find the celebration. Today's a good day to praise God with everything you've got, even in the simple things. So you can check that out. It is the Bible Society verse, Psalm chapter 47, verse 1.
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0: It is The Bright Side with Franny Cash there. Jesus All Along. You're with Andrew and Becky.
1: Good news. Loving
0: good news.
1: This. Okay. It's back.
0: It's back.
1: From Nick this morning. Good morning from your Westie AM station transmitter correspondent. The old antenna is now removed and the other antenna modified so that the existing AM frequencies are now running from one antenna mast. 1251 AM has been running continuously since late last week. Cheers and blessings to you all from Nick.
0: Oh, good stuff. Thank you, Nick, for being our roving correspondent.
1: So if you've got friends in Auckland, you can text them and say, hey, it's working again now. I mean, it will be clearer and better sound on the app.
0: That's right.
1: But AM is back.
0: So 1251 AM is back.
1: Yes,
0: and
1: back.
0: Also too, we're sparing a thought for our friends in Hawke's Bay who also had a bit of an outage over the same period of time. So that should all be up and running and doing its thing properly too.
1: Okay.
0: Big picture though, can we just ask,

0: culture and to pour out His Spirit afresh.
1: Healing, restoration, and revival. 1 Timothy 2 verse 1. I urge then, first of all, that petitions, prayers, intercession, and thanksgiving be made for all people. Psalm 85 verse 6. Will you not revive us again that your people may rejoice in you? Kia ora. Caitlin Watson here from Coast Vineyard Church in Auckland. Kia karakia tato. Let's pray. God who restores. You see the places in our lives that are weary and worn. You see the pain we carry in our bodies, our minds, and our hearts. Today, we bring these things before you. Where there is sickness, would you bring healing? Where there is anxiety, would you pour out your peace? Where relationships are broken, bring restoration and reconciliation. And we ask not only for healing, but for revival. You are the God who makes all things new. Revive us again, Lord, that your people may rejoice in you. Renew our faith where it has grown tired. Restore our joy in following you. Refresh our confidence as your beloved sons and daughters. Holy Spirit, we pray, would you come and move among us, bringing healing, renewal, and new life. Haere mai te wairua tapu. Come, Holy Spirit. Amen.
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0: Hope Dast on Rima. Peace be still. It is The Bright Side. You're with Andrew and Becky, but only for about another, 5 minutes?
1: Yep, then the wonderful Andrew Urquhart's going to come in and take thoughts and comments. But we love it when you get in touch. And you're going to continue the petrol talk tomorrow, Andrew?
0: Well, I've decided this needs to evolve a little bit because we had a special guest join us, Di Campbell, who you'll know from a few shows that she covers around here on Rima.
1: Mm-hmm.
0: But she's talking about wanting to bring back the old service at the pump. The petroleum?
1: Yeah, well, my cousin used to work at a petrol station and we used to call him a petroleum transfer technician.
0: Right.
1: See?
0: So what would it take to get them back? Like, you'd probably have to pay maybe a little bit more per litre, perhaps?
1: Would it be worth it?
0: Would it be worth it? And how much would be enough? That is what we're going to talk about tomorrow.
1: That and a whole bunch more, bigger small group tomorrow. So make sure you get your baking done so we can share it tomorrow.
0: It is The Bright Side. You're with Andrew and Becky and we will see you tomorrow. So have fun, be good. We'll see you then.

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1: In this update, Chris Luxon is firing back at Winston Peters over his latest comment about immigration. The New Zealand First leader has been accusing his coalition partners, National and ACT, of being too slow on immigration. The Prime Minister and National leader says he feels like there's a bit of anti-immigration cosplaying going on, whereby some politicians pretend to be Donald Trump, Nigel Farage or Marine Le Pen. He says the remarks by Peters are an example of that.
2: We don't have uncontrolled or illegal immigration in this country. I lived in the US for 8 years. There's 13 to 14 million illegal immigrants inside the US today.
1: The helicopter involved in a fatal crash near Wanaka yesterday belongs to the Wallace family, who have suffered previous helicopter tragedies. Emergency services were called to Mount Aspiring National Park about 10 a.m, finding the two people on board dead. Rosie Leishman has more.
3: The helicopter had been chartered by a hunting group. Three others in the group were on the ground unhurt. The ODT reports the chopper had been chartered from the Wallace family's Alpine helicopters. Two Wallace brothers, Matt and Nick, were killed in separate helicopter crashes in 2018. Their brothers, Toby and Jonathan, run the company and are the sons of Warbirds over Wanaka Air Show founder Sir Tim Wallace.
1: A criminal defence lawyer believes scrapping good character considerations at sentencing discourages rehabilitation. If re-elected, the National Party has announced judges won't be able to give sentence discounts to sexual offenders for good character. But Marie Dyerberg KC says in her experience, victims of sexual offences feel better knowing the offender is making efforts to better themselves.
4: That is more heartening to them because those victims will think, well, maybe that's it, there will be no more victims.
1: The boss of a major Coromandel mining project is hailing progress as a sign of prosperity for decades. The north portal of Oceania Gold's Waihi Gold Mine opened last week, 3 months ahead of schedule. It follows fast-track approval for the $1 billion project in December, despite environmental concern. Chief Executive Gerard Bond says last year they said they'd be shovel-ready, and this proves that.
5: We've mobilised very quickly. We have a workforce of 200 or so people tunnelling towards this world-class ore body.
1: US President Donald Trump says the clock is ticking for Iran as he faces a decision on whether to resume military action. He's expected to meet with his national security team regarding the war this week. Republican Senator Lindsey Graham has suggested drawing a circle of death around known sites of underground enriched uranium, and anyone who enters gets killed. US correspondent Richard Arnold says the options for Washington remain the same.
6: They can try to force an Iranian surrender, which hasn't worked so far, or they could send special ops troops to go after the buried nuclear materials, but that would require also thousands of support troops.
1: And meanwhile, Ukraine and Russia have been trading drone strikes. At least three people have been killed in a strike on the Moscow region, with a further 12 injured. Moscow's mayor says more than 120 drones have been shot down in the past 24 hours, and it's believed to be the biggest attack on the capital in more than a year. To sport. A 49er sailing world championship triumph for New Zealand off the west coast of France. 21-year-old duo Seb Menzies and George LaRouche have become the discipline's youngest winners. LaRouche says improving one variable to their skill set meant they were never out of puff.
7: Getting our boats beat up through the wind range, we've obviously gone pretty well in the past in the light breeze, but not always so well when it's windier.
1: The scoreboard attendants are earning their keep at the PGA Championship Golf Major final round on Pennsylvania's Aronimink course. Aaron Rye has the lead at 7 under par through 13 holes. Seven others, including previous Grand Slam tournament winners Rory McIlroy, Justin Thomas, John Rahm and Cam Smith, are within three strokes. That's News and Sport. I'm Malcolm Jordan.
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9: Kia ora, good morning. Checking out the weather forecast for all of New Zealand for the rest of today, Monday the 18th of May. Firstly, Northland, some cloudy periods and also a few showers, especially in the east. Some of those showers may be heavy. Auckland, Coromandel, Bay of Plenty and Taupo, it is mainly fine for you guys today, although a few showers about northern parts of Auckland and Coromandel. Waikato to Kapiti, including Tomarirui and Taihape, generally fine apart from some areas of cloud and some valley fog morning and evening. The rest of the North Island, which is Gisborne to Wairarapa, also Wellington, mostly cloudy, showers about Gisborne and Hawke's Bay. For the South Island, all of it, that is, all districts in on this one, mainly fine with morning frosts. Areas of cloud or fog, mainly about the coast and inland valleys, morning and night. And finally, the Chatham Islands, cloudy with a few light showers.
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9: Those words of wisdom from the book of Proverbs, chapter 21 and verse 1. Just coming up on 6 past 10 on Rima.
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9: Kia ora te whanau, ata marie, no mai haere mai, pike mai, ka ke mai. Whakawhatai ki a koe, ki te whakarongo mai, koe ki te reo ararangi o whakapō ki tanga. Tēnā koutou katoa, ko Andrew Urquhart at their name. Welcome along to Thoughts and Comments on this Monday morning. A big thanks to the morning crew, the Brightside crew, of course, Andrew and Becky. Excellent start to the day once again. They'll, of course, be back again tomorrow morning, just after 6 o'clock. The rest of the morning, though, stick with me. We're going to have some fun today, looking at some important topics, some things that I'm sure you'll have some opinions on, so don't keep it to yourself. Share your thoughts and your comments with me. In fact, that's what the show's called. We named it after you. 8168, that's the number to text to start your message with the first word comments, and we will take a look at some of the feedback that we receive a little bit later on. As I say, some big topics we're looking at this morning. We'll jump into the details of all of that just after this.
13: This is the morning.

0: That is Tyrion on a reamer and a song called Testimony. Just gone 10 past 10. Andrew Urquhart with you on a Monday morning. I do hope that all is well with you and yours, wherever you're listening in from. We've got some excellent conversations coming up as we head through the morning. We'll get into the details of that in just a moment. Firstly, though...
1: Welcome back.
0: It is a big welcome back to Auckland listeners on 12:51 a.m. The wait is over. The transmitter has been restored. We were, well, over a month off air in Auckland. And I know a bit of frustration for Auckland Rima listeners on 12:51 a.m. That is back up and running and on full power. Thank you for your patience in that regard. AM is back. Having said that, though, if you did make the transition to the Rima Media app whilst the AM transmitter was off air, it does sound pretty good, doesn't it? Yeah. Hey, look, I know it gets a bit tricky sometimes to get that to come out your car stereo, and you may not have a setup for it at home, but just saying, maybe it's worth the investment. And for those people who haven't been able to listen to Rima, because 12:51 a.m. has been off air for, emergency unscheduled maintenance. Let's put it that way. Not only welcome back, but do tell your friends and family as well, because this is the thing. If the transmitter's off air, we can't give a message to say that the transmitter's off air. And if people have stopped listening, we can't say, hey, come on, no mai, haere mai, come back and listen. We're back on the radio. So do spread the word between friends and family, people at church, etc. And also do let them know about the Rima Media app. Of course, details on that at rima.co.nz, or if you text app to 8168, well, you text 8168, you start with the keyword app, then that will send you the details straight to your phone. You can listen from there. Very simple. And yeah, really, I mean, it's great news about 12:51, don't get me wrong, but the app's the way of the future, and I do hope you can get on board with that as well. Hey, it is good to be back on a Monday morning. Hope that your weekend was a good one. Some very good conversations are coming our way. Some encouragement from Eritrea. Not often that you can say that sentence, actually. And in particular, the story of an 8-year-old from Eritrea who, despite persecution, has persevered. Inspiring stuff indeed. We're going to be talking to Anna from Barnabas Aid. She joins us on the program a little bit later this hour. And did you catch the announcement? There was a New Zealand First event in Auckland over the weekend, and some big announcements to do with buying back the BNZ. Now, I'm not sure how practical this is. I'm not a banking expert or an economist. But Winston Peters talked up a big game of the difference that it would make to buy back the BNZ. Now, he's been talking a lot about this with the, breaking up the gentailers to get electricity prices down, breaking up the duopoly with big supermarkets to get food prices down. But what difference would buying back the BNZ make? Getting some political analysis on this, Dr. Bryce Edwards from the Democracy Project, he joins us. Also, if we have time, may get into a little bit of a comparative look at immigration policy. Not sure if you saw what happened in the UK over the weekend, but immigration policy is a big deal in many different parts of the world. Could it be a vote winner here? Love to get your thoughts, comments and feedback on that issue. Would that change who you vote for, depending on what their immigration policy is? Be part of the conversation. Text me 8168, the number to text. Start your message with the first word, comments.
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Pray for the sunshine, needed the rain.

0: That is a New Zealand band called Heart of Catherine and a song from them called Echo. Happy New Zealand Music Month. I do hope that it's going well for you and yours. It is just on 20 past 10. Not sure if you saw the, well, I thought it was quite a dramatic announcement over the weekend. Winston Peters, New Zealand First, speaking at an event in Auckland, buying back the BNZ and changing its name to the National Bank. Now, didn't we have a National Bank? Wasn't that the green one with the horse? Anyway, a new policy announcement and quite a dramatic one, breaking down the details of this political commentator and director of the Democracy Project, Dr. Bryce Edwards. Bryce, kia ora, good morning.
1: Morena, Andrew.
0: This is, well, it's a big announcement, but it's not, it doesn't go against type, I suppose, for Winston Peters. It kind of fits in with the let's break up the gentailers, let's pick a fight with the Aussie supermarkets, as it were, let's do a battle with these big organisations that are making lots of money so we can, for the benefit of the little people like you and me. This is very much New Zealand First type,
1: yes,
0: isn't it?
1: So Winston Peters and his party were holding a launch in West Auckland, sort of, you know, heartland, working class Labour territory, I guess, traditionally, yep, at least. And New Zealand First is really making a play for sort of the more, I don't know, if you call them socially conservative or hardworking working class voters that may not be entirely on board with Labour at the moment.
0: Yep.
1: And, you know, this is the year of New Zealand First and Winston Peters, and we've got to take very seriously these speeches that he gives and the new policies. So, yeah, we're talking here, well, there was a few policies thrown out, but the big one was the promise or the policy to buy back BNZ. So one of our major banks in New Zealand, which is owned by an Australian bank, the National Bank of Australia, I think it is.
0: Yep.
1: And of course, it's been around in this country since, I think, the 1860s. It was set up as a private bank. I think it was the Liberal government in the 1890s that bought back or sort of put some money into it when it was failing. Mm-hmm. And then it was, I think, the first Labour government that entirely nationalised it. And the BNZ operated as a state-owned bank until the, I think it was the late 80s,
0: yep,
1: when it was sold. I think it was under Roger Douglas, certainly, or maybe it was the National government that came in 1990, but certainly in that kind of those neoliberal reforms. And I think it's come to personify or symbolise a lot of that era of the economic restructuring, of which Winston Peters, of course, He left the National Party over a lot of those things.
0: And
1: set up New Zealand First.
0: Exactly. And that New Zealand First vibe, because it does stick in your throat, doesn't it? You know, a bank called Bank of New Zealand is owned by Aussies. It's become one of the, what some people describe as the Teletubby banks of Australia. They're all different colours. And of course, the profits from these banks go to Australia and comes out of the pockets of hardworking Kiwis like you and me. It's a good slogan, but I'm no economist. I'm just not sure it's achievable.
1: Look, I'm not either. But I guess I'm more of a political scientist, and I can see where this works for the voters that, actually for a lot of voters, even people outside the New Zealand First sphere,
0: yep,
1: can see that there's a lot of businesses in New Zealand that kind of seem to have not a monopoly, but a kind of a market share that isn't very competitive, and that there's a lot of sense that we're being ripped off by, yeah, some of these big businesses. And we had a Commerce Commission report come out last week that looked across all the markets and all the big sort of economic markets, and it kind of actually was quite interesting in saying that, yes, we are being ripped off, and the banks are one of the, you know, the areas where there's the least competition.
0: Yeah.
1: And so, of course, the Helen Clark Labor government, when they were in coalition with the Alliance Party around 2000, they started to deal with some of these issues by setting up Kiwi Bank,
0: yep,
1: a small state-owned bank. And so I think part of what is happening now is there's a lot of discussion about, is Kiwi Bank actually big enough to compete with these other banks, mm-hmm, and make the banking sector competitive? And the government doesn't think they are, and the government wants more money to be put into Kiwi Bank, but says, you know, the government itself can't afford to put in the whatever hundreds of millions of dollars, so it's looking at part privatising it. And so what we're seeing from Peters is kind of an answer to that, saying, no, you want to privatise it. I want to actually expand it.
0: Yeah,
1: I want to bring in the BNZ and buy it, I'm guessing, without kind of agreement from those Australian banks, nationalise it, if you like.
0: Mm-hmm.
1: It will still cost something like $15 billion. I'm not sure where Peters is going to get that money from. But, you know, stranger things have happened. We're in an era when, you know, the likes of Trump, everywhere around the world, things that might have seemed to be decades, you know, or something from many decades ago are kind of coming back in style. So I think we take it seriously.
0: And Winston Peters made the point of, given the profits that BNZ made last year, they'd pay it off in no time, according to him. But the old Post Office Savings Bank became Kiwi Bank, and possibly amalgamating with the BNZ to become the National Bank. It's all a bit confusing. But do you think there's votes in it, honestly?
1: I do. Yeah. I do. Even if economists or you and I think it sounds a bit crazy or it might not add up, I think the vibe of it is very much a zeitgeist thing.
0: Yeah.
1: And it differentiates New Zealand First from the other coalition partners. ACT is never going to support this. National, unlikely,
0: yeah.
1: But yeah, I think it does nicely keep on pushing New Zealand First as sort of this zeitgeist populist anti-establishment party.
0: And of course, with MMP, you can have these big policies, but then when it comes down to the negotiations, some of them may fall on stony ground, as it were, but you still count the votes that you got having campaigned on it. I just wanting to touch on some of the other things there. A compulsory KiwiSaver for all New Zealand babies born, that the New Zealand government's going to chip in $1,000 for all New Zealand babies. I mean, that's, again, we'll get the grandparents' tick of approval, perhaps, but also a little bit of nationalism in there as well. It's only some people's babies that get access to KiwiStart.
1: Yeah, look, KiwiSaver is also, I don't know, it's been a bit of a success story, really, over the last decade or two. But yeah, there's a sense that it's not enough. And so I think all political parties are trying to think, how can we make KiwiSaver bigger, better? How can we get people saving more in general? And so, yeah, I think there'll be a lot more people, maybe even economists, that agree with New Zealand First on this one, that make it compulsory, because that's the one side. He's saying that the stick will be the compulsory side. Everyone has to be in KiwiSaver. But the carrot will be that we'll give $1,000 to each new baby that is enrolled right from their birth. Again, I think there will be a lot of people that think this is a pretty good policy for our age.
0: And also taking the time to push back on some of the other policies around, in particular super. Now, this is really back to the base for New Zealand First, with National saying, look, we're going to look at moving the retirement age. Labor chips in and says, yeah, let's look at means testing. New Zealand First doubles down and says, we will not work with a party that's going to mess with our national superannuation. Again, I think there's votes in it.
1: Absolutely. And there's no surprises on this one. This is really Winston Peters saying what he's always said, that he won't allow superannuation to be eroded, won't allow it to be watered down. And that's classic area where he will get votes, I think, and essentially vetoes any changes. And I guess that's why a lot of people have been talking in recent weeks about this idea of maybe we need a grand coalition. Mm-hmm. Maybe we need Labor and National to join together in a government so that we stop having this veto from Peters on all these things that I think there is probably some societal feeling that superannuation does need reforming. But I don't think we are about to see that grand coalition between Labor and National.
0: No, certainly not. And, well, not before Winston Peters retires, and that doesn't look like it's going to be happening anytime soon. Bryce, appreciate your analysis, as always, on this. Long way to the election. We'll see whether there's a poll reaction, I suppose, to this latest announcement from New Zealand First, already doing well in the polls, of course.
1: Yeah.
0: Thanks for joining us on the program today.
1: Thanks, Andrew.

0: That is such a good song. We the Kingdom on Rima. Don't let the darkness get you down. It is just after 10:30. Andrew Urquhart with you on the program today. And I do hope that all is well with you and yours, wherever you're listening in from in this wonderful country of ours. And hey, lots to be grateful for here in New Zealand. Yeah, okay, it's a bit chilly and maybe you don't like what the government's doing or what the opposition. Yeah, there's lots of things to moan about if you put your mind to it. But actually, there's also lots of things to be praising God for, to be grateful for the blessings that we have here. And hey, part of what I love about this program is putting some things in perspective and focusing in on some people who are really doing it tough in different parts of the world. Joining me on the program now is Anna Hunyadi, who is the a part of the team at Barnabas Aid in New Zealand. She joins us now. Kia ora, good morning.
1: Good morning, Andrew.
0: Firstly, a bit of an introduction. What's the specific role that you're involved with Barnabas?
1: Sure. So I am the supporter experience and marketing manager. So I like to say that my job is telling stories. So okay. I get to tell the stories both from the side of persecuted Christians who we help. So I get to share that with our supporters and everything to encourage them in their walk with Christ, but also be able to take that back the other direction. So to share within the organization and with the people we benefit, just the amazing things that Kiwis are doing and the heart that they have and how they're praying for the persecuted church.
0: That sounds like a cool job, actually. I mean, you're telling stories of faith and perseverance. You're celebrating what God is doing in some pretty tough situations. And hey, I've heard some of these stories as well. I mean, some pretty tough stories, but certainly encouraging to be able to share those with New Zealanders.
1: Absolutely. No, it's a huge privilege.
0: We are focusing in on Eritrea today. And look, honestly, I haven't heard a lot from Eritrea, although I suspect that's because other countries are bombing other countries and that's kind of pushed it out of the headlines. Still a pretty tough space, and certainly a tough space for people who call themselves followers of Jesus. What's the political situation in Eritrea like at the moment, Anna?
1: Horrendous. Eritrea is one of the countries where it is most dangerous to be a Christian, but honestly, it's just a terrible place to be a human.
0: Yeah.
1: Eritrea has earned its nickname Africa's North Korea because of its incredible abuse of human rights. So we're talking beatings and imprisonment, indefinite imprisonment, torture. It is very, very poor, underdeveloped country, but it is a very government-centric. And it's actually illegal to leave the country without a special visa, which is almost impossible to get. So it is as bad as ever in Eritrea, but you're right. It does tend to get overshadowed by some of the other crises going on.
0: What's the situation? Is there an active church in Eritrea? Is this underground situation? What's it like for the church, for Christians in that part of the world?
1: There is a church and there are Christians, and it is still growing as it tends to in different parts of the world where persecution is rampant. But pastors, we talk all the time about pastors who are imprisoned indefinitely, and then we lose track of them. And what's so interesting is we talk a lot about, you know, that pastors who are imprisoned and the churches that are burned down or attacked or anything like that. And that happens in many countries, you know, Nigeria, Pakistan, rampant persecution. But the kids, we tend to forget about the kids.
0: Yeah.
1: We help, Barnabas Aid exists to help suffering persecuted Christians around the world. But I don't know if it's because most of our stories center around adults or if it's because there's just something in our brain that cannot wrap the head. We cannot wrap our heads around the fact that there are adults who persecute children.
0: Yeah.
1: Because they believe in Jesus. And that is something that happens in Eritrea and something I want to talk about today.
0: Wow. And in particular, a remarkable story of an 8-year-old from Eritrea who, despite all of this, is, well, holding on to faith.
1: Yeah. So this is a bit of an older story, but it's still very, very representative of the situation in Eritrea. There's a girl, her name is Sophia. When she was 8 years old, she loved to go to Sunday school with her friends. And one day while she was there, a truck with uniformed police officers came up to the church building, walked into the classroom, and ordered all the students to get into the truck.
0: Oh,
1: They took them to the police station, and as you can imagine, just the fear and concern. And Sophia says that the kids were crying, but I love this. One of the older students turned to them and said, "Let's stop crying and start praying." So they started to sing a song that went, "I'm not afraid. What can man do to me? Who, or wait, I'm not afraid. Who can separate me from Jesus who showed me his love on the cross? I am not afraid. Who can separate me from Jesus who showed me his love on the cross?" They're singing this out loud in the police station after having just been arrested at Sunday school.
0: Wow.
1: I would love to think that I would have done that, but honestly, I don't know. You know, that situation. But these are children as young as 8 years old. Police officer came in, started hitting and slapping the children, screaming at them to stop singing about Jesus. Anyways, it's hard to even
0: It's
1: get
0: difficult to
1: words.
0: process,
1: It's so upsetting. It's so upset. But Sophia was released, but she never went back to church. Her pastors were arrested. By the grace of God, she now lives in Australia, and she goes to church. And she's a little bit older now. She teaches Sunday school, and I think, you know, that transformation from a child who is persecuted for their faith, but who comes out on the other side resilient and strong and still a passionate follower of Christ, that's something that's both encouraging and so challenging.
0: There's such a heartbreaking story, but there is something encouraging in the resilience of this. And yeah, I think here as well, us grown-ups, well, sort of grown-up, we take for granted the power of the faith, the prayer, the worship of a young child, and certainly in terms of support for the persecuted church. You know, for us adults, it's difficult to get our heads around. It would be easy to go, oh, yeah, we don't want to tell the kids about these stories because they wouldn't be old enough to process that. But yeah, hey, it does depend on the kid to an extent. But actually, for young people, for 8-year-olds in New Zealand, to be praying for 8-year-olds in Eritrea and let God sort out the details, that'd be a wonderful thing to be involved with, right?
1: Right, absolutely. I think it is so important to, you know, it is the next generation. Suffering and persecution of Christians is not going anywhere. And so the next generation, if we can plant those seeds that goes on to become passionate advocates when they're older, obviously you do have to do that in a different way than would you would with an adult. But at Barnabas, we're really working hard to engage the next generation in a way that's, you know, interesting for them, informative, but also very kid-friendly and easy to understand. So, two main ways that we've seen since the beginning of this year, Kiwi Kids kind of answer that call. So we have kids who are being persecuted for their faith, and then we have Kiwi Kids who are coming alongside, learning about it, and actually making a difference. So, one of the amazing resources we've just released is the Junior Prayer Journal. And so every 3 months, it comes out and people can find it on our website, barnabasaid.org. And it goes through just some different stories of persecution and what it might look like for kids around the world in a way that's very easy to understand, that's not going to, you know, frighten them beyond belief, but also gives them the tools to pray. Because I think sometimes these, you can hear, I remember being a kid and you hear these terrible stories and you think, well, but what can I do? And we want to come alongside and empower them through prayer so that they can really make a difference and know that their prayers are making a difference as our little prayer missionaries who are praying to a God who works in New Zealand and in places like Eritrea.
0: This is fantastic. And honestly, there's some dark stuff out there. There's some evil people. There's some dangerous regimes, but they don't stand a chance against the faithful prayer of 8-year-olds. Or, you
1: No.
0: know, or not specifically 8-year-olds, but for children who believe in Jesus and just speak out words and yeah, seriously, this is such a wonderful thing and a wonderful teachable moment for our children as well, whether it's something we do as family devotions or around bedtime or that type of thing, a wonderful way to help grow our own children's faith and show them that prayer makes a difference, that they can make the world a better place, right?
1: Absolutely. To understand the value also of their own faith and their own privilege of having a Bible or going to school or Sunday school without fear.
0: So, for people listening to this at the moment and they're saying, hey, this sounds fantastic, how do they get hold of the resources? How do they get the tools that they need to pray along with their children?
1: Absolutely. So if they just go to barnabasaid.org, they can go right into our resources section,
0: Okay.
1: and there's a link to download the Junior Prayer Journal. And what we're really doing, which is quite cool, is we're working and focusing in on Christian schools around New Zealand.
0: Nice.
1: So myself and Siobhan O'Neill, who's our amazing youth and young adults coordinator, we've gotten into some assemblies and just
0: Oh,
1: sharing in
0: wow.
1: a very kid-friendly way, what's going on around the world, and giving them hard copies of the Junior Prayer Journal so that they can really take that next step.
0: So barnabasaid.org in the resources section available as a download, and of course contact details there if people did want a hard copy. You can organise that there. But hey, thanks so much for the work that you do, telling these tough stories, but also the hope and the encouragement that you bring. Anna, thanks for joining us today.
1: Thank you so much, Andrew.
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3: 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We got

Josiah Queen on Rima, challenging song from him called Dusty Bibles. Talking to Anna from Barnabas Aid beforehand. Gosh, that puts a lot of stuff in perspective, isn't it? There's parts of the world like Eritrea where it's hugely difficult to be a Christian, where they're kicking down the doors of Sunday schools and arresting children and taking them back to the cells. And yeah, access to the scripture and freedom to worship is something which we take for granted here in New Zealand, but such a precious resource for people in other parts of the world. I know there's many ministries involved in this work, in supporting the persecuted church, in making sure that the people have the scriptures in their local languages, and

0: Hey, perhaps you already support one or more of these organisations. Perhaps you have a heart for getting God's word out there to people who are really, really struggling. But I would encourage you to check out the resources at Barnabas Aid as well. They are available free as a download. Now, of course, you can prayerfully consider supporting that work financially as well, but it's not a requirement. It is a case, though, of be careful what you pray for, because, yes, we're asking God to change the circumstances of people, of children in different parts of the world, but it's likely to change you as well. It's likely to break your heart for the poor, for the persecuted, for brothers and sisters in Christ that are suffering, that are doing without. So, would encourage you to do that. But it does affect you. So, wonderful to hear that they've also developed some resources, particularly for children, because that can be some tricky conversations there. We don't want to upset our kids, especially just before bedtime. We don't want nightmares. But we do want to sow the seeds of a robust faith. And maybe this is an opportunity to do so. BarnabasAid.org. Just check out the resources section. As I say, available free as a download. And check out some more of the stories, connections, and also some of the resources for us grown-ups as well. BarnabasAid.org, the place to go.
1: Hebrews 4:12 says, "For the word of God is alive and active, sharper than any double-edged sword." 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
1: In this update, Chris Luxon says a government purchase of BNZ isn't feasible and wouldn't make sense. New Zealand First is campaigning on buying BNZ from the National Australia Bank. Leader Winston Peters says it would be merged with Kiwi Bank to form the National Bank of New Zealand. The Prime Minister and National Leader says the cost would be huge, and to him, it sounds like a policy that would come from Labor or the Greens.
2: I don't have a spare $30 billion hanging around in a bank account, and I don't really want to go borrow another $30 billion.
1: A defence lawyer is concerned that scrapping good character references for one particular type of crime is too emotionally charged. If re-elected, National says judges would no longer be allowed to consider positive testimonies about people being sentenced for sexual offending. Law Association Vice President Samira Tagavi says the policy seems irrational.
3: I can see why National is doing it, but being charged with sexual offending can really happen to anyone. The threshold these days in this country is so low.
1: A multi-million dollar operation for London police to keep two viral protests separate. Far-right figure Tommy Robinson held an anti-immigration rally yesterday in the city centre, the same day as an annual pro-Palestine demonstration. Met Police spend nearly $10 million New Zealand dollars deploying 4,000 officers to keep the two apart. UK correspondent Gavin Gray says arrest numbers weren't as bad as anticipated, with 43 people detained.
4: Of the thousands of officers drafted in, 660 were from other forces, including in Wales.
1: A Coromandel Gold mine boss is brushing off environmental concerns with its new section ready 3 months early. Oceana Gold opened the north portal of its Waihi gold mine last week after gaining fast-track approval to expand operations in the Hauraki district until 2043. The mine beneath Coromandel Forest Park has been criticised by environmental groups for the risks to conservation land. But Chief Executive Gerard Bond says the impacts are minimal, with plans for pest elimination and habitat restoration.
5: This is an invisible mine. We enter from outside the forest park, we go underneath, we have next to zero surface expression.
1: Construction of a new seawall at the southern end of Wellington Airport's runway is finally off the ground after years of talks. The $100 million project's been granted fast-track approval 6 months after applications were lodged. A burst pipe is causing an overflow of wastewater in Porirua. Traffic management has been set up around Prosser Street and Wellington Water crews are preparing to excavate the fault. Wellington Water says there's no overflow into the stream and wastewater is being contained with sucker trucks. The World Health Organization's declared an Ebola outbreak in the Democratic Republic of Congo a public health emergency of international concern. 87 people have died and 246 cases are suspected. Ebola's a highly contagious and often fatal disease, and BBC correspondent Joe Inwood says the DRC is one of the world's poorest countries with high density areas. To sport. Aaron Rye is on the cusp of securing a maiden golf major. The 31-year-old Englishman has a three-stroke lead at 9-under par after the PGA Championship final round on Pennsylvania's Aronimink course. He carded a 5-under 65 today. John Rahm remains the closest contender. Rory McIlroy finished at 4-under. He appeared to call for security action when a fan chanted USA after a dud shot dawdled into a bunker on the 16th. Four players remain on course. That was a short time ago. Warriors prop Jackson Ford has missed selection in the New South Wales 19-strong squad for the opening State of Origin match in Sydney next week, despite sitting second in the Dally M medal standings through 10 rounds. Teammate Mitch Barnett has been picked. That's News and Sport. I'm Malcolm Jordan.
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7: Kia ora, good morning. Checking out the weather forecast for all of New Zealand for the rest of today, Monday the 18th of May. Firstly, Northland, some cloudy periods and also a few showers, especially in the east. Some of those showers may be heavy. Auckland, Coromandel, Bay of Plenty and Taupo, it is mainly fine for you guys today, although a few showers about northern parts of Auckland and Coromandel. Waikato to Kapiti, including Tomaru and Taihape, generally fine apart from some areas of cloud and some valley fog morning and evening. The rest of the North Island, which is Gisborne to Wairarapa, also Wellington, mostly cloudy, showers about Gisborne and Hawke's Bay. For the South Island, all of it, that is, all districts in on this one, mainly fine with morning frosts. Areas of cloud or fog, mainly about the coast and inland valleys, morning and night. And finally, the Chatham Islands, cloudy with a few light showers.
8: From the Bible. For he chose us in him before the creation of the world to be holy and blameless in his sight. In love, he predestined us for adoption to sonship through Jesus Christ in accordance with his pleasure and will, to the praise of his glorious grace which he has freely given us in the one he loves. Words to live by on Rema.
7: Wonderful words of encouragement and blessing from the book of Ephesians chapter 1 verses 4 through 6. 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
7: Morena whānau, moa tarau. Ki te whakarongo mai, koe ki te reo irirangi o whakapua ki tanga. 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Nā mihi nui ki a koutou, ko Andrew Urquhart e tēnei. Welcome along. The program is Thoughts and Comments. He whakaro, he pitapita kōrero. And hey, it's not just my thoughts and comments, not just the thoughts and comments of the people that I talk to, my guests on the show. Your thoughts and comments, that's the main part of the conversation. It would not be the same without you. Let me know your thoughts. Whakamohia mai o koutou whakaro. 8168 is the number to text. Start your message with the first word comments. We will be checking our feedback a little bit later on, but if you're just thinking it and not commenting, come on, be part of the show. 8168, the number to text. Start with the first word comments. Still try.

0: That is, we are messengers on Arima. Faith, hope and love, these three things remain. It is just gone 10 past 11. Andrew Urquhart with you on a Monday morning. This coming Sunday, Pentecost Sunday, actually. I got a bit confused for a moment, but it is. It's Pentecost Sunday this Sunday, a week after Ascension Sunday. That's how numbers work. I've finally caught up. We are also, of course, working through the Pentecost Prayer Initiative, teaming up with the 24/7 Prayer and some wonderful speakers and some prayers. We'll be playing one of those a little bit later in the program. But also talking about, Pentecost and worship, I suppose, the role of, the Holy Spirit in worship, but also the importance of scriptures in the context of worship. There's a bit of a balance there. Do we go for what is written, or do we go with what is inspired? I mean, hey, why not both, I suppose, as we celebrate what it means to be the gathered people of God at congregational levels. And hey, look, I know different church traditions around this space. But, Pentecost, of course, the birthday of the church, not just the Pentecostal church. Nothing against Pentecost. Anyway, I'm tying myself in knots, aren't I? We're going to be jumping into this topic with Christopher Holmes. Chris is a part of the theology team at Otago University. Certainly looking forward to a robust discussion on that in the context of Pentecost. But hey, it's not just for Pentecost Sunday. Of course, these principles apply all year round. Coming up in just a moment, though, we're going to be focusing in on some stuff which went down in the UK over the weekend. And depending on who you ask, depending on what your news source is, some people would call it Christian pushback. Others would call it national pride. Certainly, some media commentators are describing it as right-wing extremism. And hey, you know what? There is a difference between nationalism and racism, although sometimes the closer you get to that line, it may be difficult to tell the difference. What's the difference between being proud of the country you're from and downright xenophobia and hating other countries? I don't know. It is a tricky one, and it is becoming a heated political topic, not just in the UK, the US, Australia, but here in New Zealand as well. You know what? I think it will be an election issue this year, even though, well, we have different pressures, different priorities here as a nation. Love to get your thoughts on that one. 8168, the number to text. 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Did you see images, videos of what happened in the UK over the weekend? What do you make of that? Good news, bad news? Is there things you're concerned about? Or is there something to celebrate there? Love to get your voice in the conversation. 8168, the number to text. 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Coming up in just a moment, though, we're going to be talking about this and other things with John Peachey, Chief People Mechanic at thethinkfarm.org. And, answering the question, how do we welcome the stranger without giving up our birthright in that regard? Because there is a little bit of a balance on this one. But, hey, again, jump into the conversation. Stay listening, but feel free to agree or disagree with me or John or both. Be part of the conversation, and we will check out some of the feedback later in the show. 8168, the number to text. Start your message with the first word, comments.
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0: That is Rachel Lamper on Rima, teaming up with Toby Mac for that song, Perfectly Loved. It is just coming up on 20 past 11, something we were talking about a little bit earlier in the program. Do you think immigration policy will become an election issue here in New Zealand this year? Because certainly some political parties are attempting to make it one. Yeah, it's a huge issue overseas, certainly is in the United States, parts of Europe, of course. And I don't know if you saw footage of the rallies in the UK over the weekend, but for some people, this is such a huge issue. To paraphrase, their lot coming over here, nicking all the good jobs. You can say it with an English accent or an American accent, but actually, is that part of who we are? In Aotearoa, is it just an accident of geography that we don't have people flooding our borders or coming in boats? And how do we respond as the people of God to the stranger in our midst? Perhaps in particular, if that stranger looks different than us and perhaps even has a different understanding of faith than us within the Christian community. Joining me on the program now from the Think Farm, John Peachey. John, kia ora, you always pick the fun topics. John, thank you for that.
1: It is a big topic, isn't it? And as you say, it doesn't matter what accent you're speaking in, it's a big topic everywhere. You look at what's happening in, you know, in parts of Southern Europe, France, you look what's happening in the United States, and I have some sympathies for people who have lost their jobs, who can't get a job because an illegal immigrant is working for a reduced rate, shall we say. Yep. And that's, of course, is the fault of the people who are offering those jobs. I mean, you know, it's not the fault of the immigrant that wants to work, needs to feed their family and takes a job, you know, at a lower wage. It's not their fault. It's the fault of the people who are offering that money. But it still has a huge flow-on effect. So I can understand why people are marching in the UK, because it's such a change, I think, in cultural identity. That does make people, you know, uncomfortable. And we are creatures of comfort, right? There's no question about that. We're creatures of comfort.
0: There is, I suppose, a check in the spirit when we talk about nationalism, when we talk about being patriotic. Because those things in themselves, if we define what the word is, then that's fine. But when I think nationalism, I don't know, National Socialist Party, anyone, otherwise known as the Nazis. When we think patriotic, is it a way of saying, well, this is just a country for me and people that look like me? Can we, in your view, be patriotic without tipping into racism?
1: I think we can. And it's interesting, I don't know if I've ever mentioned this to you, but I watched some of the Nuremberg rallies that Hitler spoke at in the 30s, and I watched it with subtitles. Mm. Because when you watch someone like him as a narrator, as a presenter, talking in German and you don't understand German, the tone of the language is very harsh. It's a bit like Chinese, you know.
0: Yeah.
1: The Chinese language has got a harsh language. If it sounds like people are shouting and arguing at each other, but it's just a tonal, sharp language. And when you listen to and when you read the subtitles of what he was saying. Now, hear what I'm saying here in brackets. Yeah. I'm not supporting him at all. But what he was saying was, come on, Germans, get off your bum. You know, we've been pushed around for too long. And so there was an understanding in that narrative. Of course, it went to a nefarious, you know, horrific place. So I think it's interesting, nationalism. When you look at it, and you know, I'm a victim of this, having been adopted and gone through the whole DNA process, and you realise that you're not what you thought you were at all.
0: Yep.
1: You're related to a bit over here and a bit over there and a bit down there, because that's what happens, right? We travel. Yeah, our parents end up falling in love. You know, grandparents or great parents fall in love with people from other countries or other genetic streams.
0: Yep.
1: So I think it's really difficult. The whole kind of nationalism is really, really difficult, because I think people are feeling a sense of, I've lost my identity, because what appears to be in the street, you know, a huge change. But I don't think the numbers actually bear that out anyway. It's difficult. The Jews suffered from this, in terms of the Jews are really good business people. And so on the high street, you know, a lot of businesses could be owned by people of Jewish faith.
0: Mm-hmm.
1: That outweighs the facts of the situation.
0: Yeah.
1: But people get tense when someone is doing something they're not doing.
0: Turns out that working hard can lead to success and can lead to jealousy and then sort of cultural race-based generalizations that go along with that. Because there is a balance in scripture as well. And I want to jump into the details of this one because whilst national identity and even national pride was something which you can find in the Bible, talking about God's chosen people, the people of Israel. But there's also many passages which talk about the importance of hospitality, of welcoming the stranger in our midst. Perhaps a balancing of theology on this issue, John?
1: Well, I think when you apply the Christian screen or the Christian worldview over this whole subject, it gets very uncomfortable for us as Christians, I think. Because there's some very, very clear instruction, both in the Old and the New Testament. I mean, Jesus talked about loving your neighbour. Well, the word neighbour is plasion, which is really bad pronunciation. But it means any person, irrespective of nation or religion, with whom we live or with whom we have a chance to meet.
0: Okay.
1: That's a very broad, encompassing position that Jesus was telling us, to love your neighbour, love the people who are not you, basically.
0: Yep,
1: that was,
0: yep.
1: You know, not part of your family. Anybody else, you got to love them. And we think of our neighbour as the person, you know, we live at number 11, they live at number 13 sort of thing. But no, it's not the case at all, I don't think. So, I mean, I think it's very difficult. I mean, Proverbs, you know, the Lord would have us treat our enemies with kindness and generosity if we consider, you know, some foreigners to be our enemies. It says, if your enemy is hungry, give him food to eat. If he's thirsty, give him water to drink. In doing so, you'll heap burning coals on his head. Now the intention might be to make them come to their senses, but the act is an act of extreme kindness and generosity. So I think as Christians, we have a real difficulty with, and I mean that seriously, a real difficulty with weighing up what we see and the marching and the bits and pieces. I would say that the way that some organisations are marching against foreign cultures in this country is an abomination.
0: Yeah.
1: I think it's an absolute abomination compared to what Scripture is asking us to do. We're uncomfortable with change. We're uncomfortable with things that we don't understand.
0: Mm-hmm.
1: That's, you know, that's the famous quote from Chris Hadfield, the Canadian astronaut, said, you know, the more you know, the less you fear.
0: Yeah.
1: And the answer is to get to know people and understand where they come from, what's going on. But I do get it when nations are changing the face of who they are. So
0: for some people, I mean, we were talking about this beforehand, you know, for some people there'll be specific situations where, hey, I can't get a job, so I'm slightly resentful about people who do have jobs, especially if they arrived in New Zealand more recently than me and my family. And look, that's again, we're getting to jealousy and envy and all those sorts of things. But there is an aspect of looking after our own. Welcoming the stranger, yes, but without despising our own birthright. I suppose, let's give ourselves a double portion of white guilt here and go, well, okay, yes, we welcome the stranger, and our values which are based on our faith and principles and generations of the way in which our people live, well, they don't matter as much as the people that have just arrived. Look, it is a tricky balance, but I think we need to try and find it.
1: It is. And I think part of the problem with this equation, Andrew, is the fact that the white man, in inverted commas, that the Western nations have had this smear placed upon them that they don't have culture.
0: Yeah.
1: That they don't have a culture at all. It doesn't exist, which, of course, is absolute nonsense. And culture, not only that, culture is a fluid thing. Culture is constantly changing.
0: Yeah.
1: You know, we see that in our own country, the culture of who we are is changing, as has always changed over the centuries, thousands of years of change. But when you say you don't have a culture, but we do, and that's a difficult one. I mean, what it is a different culture. It's a different style, a different, a different flavor, a different music, a different rhythm.
0: Yeah.
1: I mean, all those things which we welcome in, and I think we should welcome in and understand them. But when people feel like they're told, you, because you're white, you don't have a culture, or because you come from the United States, you don't have a culture, that's just nonsense, of course. That's a lie. You know, I think one of the greatest, and it's interesting when it comes to employment and people working hard, because in the 70s, my parents were involved in the resettlement of Vietnamese and Cambodian refugees who came here.
0: Mm-hmm.
1: And they arrived with nothing, and they were war refugees from what was going on in, you know, in the Indochina, you know, region. And they worked their little old tails off until they owned homes, until they had businesses. And I picked up this wonderful, wonderful quote, which is, people don't envy your effort, they only envy your outcome.
0: Wow.
1: And this is the problem we've got right now, right? People are saying, oh, you know, they're entitled to this, entitled to that. Well, most immigrants, I won't say all because it wouldn't be all, most immigrants, particularly historically, worked their bums off and put their families ahead. And, you know, we had boarders, student boarders, sort of 10 or 15 years ago, whose parents were South Korean. It was costing 1.5 salaries as a teacher. Both the parents were teachers in South Korea. 1.5 salaries to keep their daughters in food and clothing education in this country.
0: Wow.
1: You know, there are parents who sacrifice ridiculously. A lot of Asian, a lot of Indian, a lot of Asian folks, Filipinos, that they travel, work overseas, don't see their wives or families, send their money home. So I think we've got to balance, actually, the nonsense which is going on. But yes, we feel nationalistic, you know, when our nation is threatened. So yeah. I do understand that.
0: And hey, changing communities, changing neighbourhoods, and hey, perhaps this is a conversation for another day, but perhaps when you look at the birth rate of immigrant populations compared to those that have been here a couple more generations, there are some significant differences there. I suppose the challenge for me, John, is because this is a tipping point. It is difficult for us to know as individuals where our national pride and perhaps our, you know, strong belief for our own cultural background is tipping into xenophobia and racism and all of those sorts of things. Perhaps it's only God that can give us perspective on this. Here's a challenging prayer. Ask God to show us the line. Ask God to say, hey, if I'm on the wrong side of this one, if I'm misinterpreting scripture or justifying my own selfishness in this regard, speak to my spirit. A dangerous prayer to pray, John.
1: It is a dangerous prayer to pray because I think that there'd be some very clear answers about that. You know, we're not called to judge the nationality or to question where you come from before we offer hospitality and care.
0: Yeah,
1: that's not the deal. And I think we have. I mean, personally, I struggle with the whole idea of red lines on maps. You know, this is your country, this is my country. You know, we've got the oil, you've got the whatever. Mm. You know, it's like, it's such a strange thing because I don't think God made it like that. I don't think he intended it to be that way. But there were tribes. I mean, you know, historically in our own you know, Christian narrative history, there were tribes. And there were definite areas, you know, area of Judea and Samaria and all these areas that we know of were clear countries, and it all happened, of course. But I think the question is always for me, and it's a difficult question, and it's a longing question in one sense. Is it really, what have you done with what you've been given?
0: Yes.
1: You know, if you've been given a little, are you sharing a little of what you've been given? If you've been given a lot, are you sharing a lot of what you've been given? And I think that's really the question. And I mean, this is kind of an odd comment, but I mean, when I see that churches are closing and I take note on Trade Me of churches being sold and properties, and I'm like, really? Have we got to a point where the church, the physical church, is redundant?
0: Yeah.
1: That it no longer can feed the poor or needs to be in a community? So I think there's some hard looks that we need to take at ourselves, because when Jesus talked about loving your neighbour, of course, he said, guess what, guys? He said, all of the law and all of the prophets hang on those two statements, you know, love your Lord your God and love your neighbour as yourself. I don't think we're there yet.
0: Should be top of the list on that one. John, thank you so much for jumping into this fun conversation.
1: Contentious, I think is the word you're looking for. I
0: appreciate your thoughts and comments. As always, my friend, thanks for joining us today.
1: Yeah, good to see you, man.
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0: That is Aidan King on Ream, a song from him called Hallelujah, If Not For Your Love. Just coming up on 2212, Andrew Urquhart with you. The program is Thoughts and Comments, and love to get your thoughts, comments and feedback to anything we talk about on the program today. Focusing now on worship, and I don't just mean the part where we stand up and sing songs together, and different churches have different traditions on that, but worship more broadly. What happens when the people of God come together, the gathered congregation of believers, to worship God in a service? Yes, involving some music, but also involving the preaching of the word, and your tradition may involve different elements as well. But focusing in particular on the importance of reading scripture in this context. Joining me on the program now, from the theology team at Otago University, Chris Holmes. Chris, kia ora, thanks for your time once again.
1: Kia ora, Andrew. Thanks for having me.
0: There are different traditions, and there are different, I suppose, spaces within a Sunday morning run sheet, depending on your denomination or your tradition, where, sure. Hey, here's the part where we do music, this is the part where we might do notices, this is a part where we pray together, and of course somebody usually brings a sermon. Focusing today on the importance of reading big chunks of scripture as a part of how we worship God, something which perhaps isn't as prominent as perhaps it used to be, perhaps?
1: Yeah, I think you're right on that. My burden as a theological educator is to see people inhabit and fall in love basically with scripture and to have a deep understanding and love for its message. And I think when it comes to Christian worship, when it comes to the gathered people of God, it's very easy for the actual reading of scripture. And by that, I mean not just a verse here or a verse there or yeah. two verses here or two verses there, but actually listening to significant chunks of it. It's not necessarily part of our worship in the way that it should be. I think worship is we're gathered by the word incarnate, written and proclaimed, and part of our worship, our thanksgiving to God involves listening to God. And how do we listen to God? We listen to God as God speaks to us through scripture. And so my concern is that the actual reading, patient reading, attentive reading, and hearing of scripture be an absolutely integral part of the coming together, the gathering of the people of God.
0: I suppose things have changed in terms of church tradition now that everybody has their own Bible, or let's be honest, we've got the Bible on our phones and yes. we've got all sorts of Bible aids, and technology is a good thing. Whereas previously church tradition would have been, well, of course you go to church to hear the word of God read because access to scripture was limited. We can't, a lot of people weren't able to read personally, so that was a part of what churches did. I suppose now we go, oh, we've got our own Bibles now. We can just do that privately, but of course we don't.
1: Yes, we don't. And I think one of the basic responsibilities of Christian discipleship is learning to listen to the word read together.
0: Yes.
1: And so that checks a lot of sort of temptations to interpret it in a highly or receive it in a highly individualistic or idiosyncratic way. And so I think there's a great discipline involved, which is a tremendous blessing in terms of gathering together as a people to listen and to put down the phones, as it were, and to just to listen to it being read, not from a phone, but actually from paper. And when you read from the written word, not on a phone, but actually from a paper Bible, I think something really important is communicated, that we see that God is in the business of addressing his people corporately, first and foremost corporately, and then as, you know, individuals. And I suspect we tend to reverse things, think of God first and foremost in the business of speaking to me, and then secondarily to us. And so I'd like to see us see the Christian church in this country elevate once again the prominence of scripture in terms of the worship of the people of God and of listening to it and of listening to the Old Testament, maybe singing or saying a psalm together, hearing Paul speak through his various epistles, and then standing or honoring the gospel together as it comes to us in Matthew, Mark, Luke, and John. And so it's a, I think it's a foundational discipline. It's life-giving, and it's one that goes against the grain of our deeply kind of individual

0: physical Bible and you ask them to find Romans, for example, they don't know where it is.
1: Yeah, wow.
0: If you ask them to find Obadiah in the Old Testament or Habakkuk, not the foggiest clue. Yeah. Of course, on your phone, you access things differently. But yeah. I think you're losing something. The physicality matters, because when you actually handle the written word in a very physical form, you see that most of it is the Old Testament.
1: Yeah.
0: That, you know, approximately 3/4 of it is the Old Testament, and then there's a New Testament. And just seeing how big Isaiah is, for example, seeing how big the Psalms are, seeing how compact 1 John, 2 John, and 3 John are, there's lots to be learned from the physical character of it.
1: Mm-hmm.
0: And so I'm a big believer when it comes to the reading in the context of public worship, that it not be done off a phone.
1: Yeah.
0: That something about the physicality of Scripture really matters, and to see how much Old Testament there is, that really matters. It tells us something about what God is doing and what God intends to communicate.
1: Often within church traditions, the Scripture reading is the preamble to the sermon. That, hey, the sermon today is from this particular passage of Scripture. So either the person who is presenting the sermon, or perhaps another member of the congregation stands up and reads the passage that we're about to jump into. The importance of, I suppose, putting the Scripture that's being preached on in context, though, with a wider passage of Scripture, not just a couple of verses that we may be doing a deep dive into, but where does this sit within the narrative? That's an important part as well, do you think?
0: Yeah, that's really well said. That's a hugely important part. Some traditions follow what's called the lectionary, wherein every Sunday over the course of 3 years, you have readings appointed for you. And so that means every Sunday you'll have an Old Testament reading, a psalm, an epistle reading, so from one of the letters in the New Testament, and the gospel.
1: Mm-hmm.
0: And that is, in my view, a really important discipline. It's not perfect, but at least it means that over the course of 3 years, God's people are exposed to the whole of Scripture.
1: Yes.
0: So we actually get to listen to Judges together. Who knew? And as well, some difficult parts of Revelation, for example, not just parts that, and especially I think evangelical Protestants tend to gravitate toward narrative parts of Scripture, stories, as it were, because we're a narrative culture. And parts like 1 Kings, 2 Kings, 1 Samuel, 2 Samuel, 1 2 Chronicles, these, you know, those are parts of Scripture that, again, don't sort of speak to us as immediately as, let's say, narrative portions, more narrative portions might. So let's just say it's good to think of our worship in terms of exposing us to the whole of Scripture. And one way in which that is done is by reading in some churches. Some of your listeners will be part of churches that practice or that follow the lectionary. So are used to that sort of set readings every Sunday.
1: And again, you know, some people say, oh, I do a Bible in a Year program, and this is what I do. It's part of my morning devotional. But that is different than, and hey, nothing wrong with that. I encourage it. That's different than doing that at a congregational level.
0: Yeah.
1: That is different than a Christian community engaging in God's word together as a part of how we do church.
0: Yeah, precisely. Yeah. If you think of Paul's language in Romans chapter 10, that faith comes by hearing. It's not by reading that faith comes, but it comes by hearing. And that's the promise of God.
1: Yeah.
0: That how does God build faith? Through hearing. And what are we hearing? We're hearing, seeking to hear the word of God. And so I don't see it as something that is a kind of an option for the Christian community. But if the community really wants to believe in the deep promises and goodness of God, then it has to be committed to hearing. Hearing as the mode in which faith, or the way in which faith is built and nurtured.
1: Chris, coming up this Sunday, of course, Pentecost Sunday, the birthday of the church, not just for the Pentecostals, but for the whole church.
0: Yeah.
1: Although, just wanting to touch on that point, though, because some church tradition, there is a kind of a structure. And, okay, some of the parts may change, but it's the same every week. Here's the part where we do the Scripture reading. Here's the part where we pray. Here's the part where we do different aspects of it. And, hey, I'm a big fan of liturgy. Other people, though, really struggle with that and say, where is the space within a worship service for a spontaneous

0: reaction to the prompting of the spirit. That if we have everything locked down into different compartments, then we can't just go with the flow, as it were, as the spirit of God takes us in a perhaps a different direction than the schedule. How do we balance that?
1: Yes, with grace and humor and prayer. Yes, I don't think we want to see playoff sort of structure, as it were, with extemporaneous forms of worship and faith expression. It's easy to do that, but every church has a liturgy. Every church has its own rhythms that it follows, whether it's formal or not. There is, as you well know and your listeners know, I think every church has its own rhythms.
0: Yes.
1: And so in my mind, it's important to honor both the letter and the spirit, you might say. And so to have some non-negotiables present. So when God's people gather together, I think the Lord's Prayer should be prayed, for example.
0: Okay.
1: I'm a big believer in reciting the Apostles or the Nicene Creed.
0: Mm-hmm.
1: Not everybody will go for that, but everybody should be going for prayers.
0: Yes.
1: Prayers for others, prayers for those in need, prayers of praise and thanksgiving. So prayer forms an integral part of what we do. Scripture reading, and not just scripture in terms of the, you know, what might be preached on, but to see the whole service as being bathed in scripture is really important.
0: Mm-hmm.
1: And within that, there's a great deal of room for expression, for, you know, to use an overlarge word, extemporaneity, right?
0: Yeah.
1: There's lots of room for the people of God to express their thanksgivings, their confessions, their concerns before God and one another. But some things have to be there, right? You have to have the Bible.
0: Yeah.
1: You have to have someone expound it. You have to pray. That really matters. And it's good to pray the prayer Jesus taught us to pray.
0: Yeah.
1: It's good to break bread together. In my view, that should be done always in response to the word. Not every church will go for that. That's okay. But it still has to be a regular part of the gathered people, that we break bread together, that we engage in communion. So prayers, confession, hearing of the word, reading of the word, utterly sort of indispensable. And around that, there's a great deal of room for more sort of extemporaneous expressions.
0: And honestly, some important questions for us to ask, you know, what are the essentials when it comes to
1: precisely
0: how we worship God? That okay, people have different choices, and there's a little bit of consumerist pressure around churches to fit in with people. But actually, if we dilute it too much, if we're too spontaneous and not enough structure, I mean, is it a church anymore or just a social club?
1: Yeah, precisely. Yep. And is it gathered by my own preferences as opposed to yours? Or are we all seeking to attend to the mind of Christ and to have the mind of Christ formed among us by the power of the Spirit?
0: Yeah, exactly. Chris, some important conversations, and you very much encourage people to go deep into God's word, yes, in your own time, but also in gathered congregational worship. Thanks for what you do at Otago Theology Team, and thanks for joining us today.
1: You're welcome, Kira. Thank you, Andrew.
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